0: starting in February. And they ask themselves, what are the benefits that we derive from hosting these bases, and what are the risks? And the risks look pretty significant. The United States has been able, for the most part, to defend the bases themselves. There have been a few missiles and drones that have snuck through, tragically, and killed and injured people. But it's, the countries that are hosting these facilities, they also have to protect everything else, not just the bases. But they have to protect, soft targets like hotels and airports and infrastructure. The Iranians have targeted oil production facilities, oil refineries, and, threats to target desalination plants and things like that. So these countries are looking at the risks of hosting American bases, and I think are starting to wonder about what the alternatives are.
1: Is there any correlation between the 60-day memorandum of understanding now over? I mean, I knew it didn't last the 60 days, but the fact that the 60 days is up today and we're talking about this Iran-Oman deal, is there any correlation?
0: I don't think so. I mean, I think the memorandum of understanding was essentially a dead letter almost from the moment that it was announced. There was, so much confusion around the terms. Neither side seemed to be abiding by it right from the very beginning. So, to be honest, I don't really believe that the 60 days is all that relevant, to be honest.
1: We're hearing from the Iranian side that the Revolutionary Guard is filling their ranks with hardliners. One, I don't know if we can believe that, but two, it sounds like they are either bluffing or they're not planning for any type of peace anytime soon.
0: No, I'm certainly not an expert on Iran, but what I do know from those who I trust is that Ali Khamenei, the supreme leader who was killed in the initial strikes, had actually he was opposed to an Iranian nuclear weapons program. He was had supported deals to control Iran's nuclear weapons. The speculation is that those who have replaced him are less likely to want to agree to a deal with the United States. They have seen how past negotiators have, in the midst of negotiations, the United States has undertaken attacks. Some of those negotiators have been targeted and even killed. So if you're if you're the current crop of Iranian leaders, you ask yourself, what benefit do I derive from negotiating with the United States? How do I know that they're negotiating in good faith? How do I know that in negotiating with them, I'm not being targeted myself? And so the well is really poisoned here in light of what's happened over the last year and a half in particular.
1: Dr. Chris Preble with us. He's a senior fellow and director of the Reimagining U.S. Grand Strategy Program at the Stimson Center. It's a nonpartisan national think tank in Washington, D.C. He's also a veteran U.S. Navy commissioned officer, which is why I'm going to ask you this. Tell me about what you're hearing on the USS Lincoln, the conditions, the long stay in the Gulf. Give us a sense of how you're reading these stories.
0: Sure. I mean, it's no fun to be on a long deployment, and it's no fun to be on a deployment that's extended multiple times. Which has certainly happened with the Lincoln, but with other ships that have been involved in these operations over the last number of months. The U.S. Navy, there's only so many ships, and it's a big ocean, and they have been on station for a very, very long time. You don't have the traditional port visits. The ports are dangerous to pull into. They're vulnerable. You can resupply at sea, but that's not the same. So it does not surprise me to hear some of the stories about morale and conditions on the Lincoln and other ships that have been deployed with it. It's a very, very long time to be at sea. Like I said, the conditions sound pretty horrendous. Look, don't get me wrong. I mean, naval officers, naval crews, they're professionals. They know what it's like to operate under intense conditions over long periods of time. And that's exactly what they're doing. And I don't doubt that they're performing in a professional manner, and yet it does wear on you over a number of many weeks and now many months for many of the ships in this group.
1: The thousands of strikes that have landed inside Iran doesn't seem to have brought them to the table, and it doesn't seem that they ran scared. What is the next

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7: Here's a look at your forecast on News Talk 1250 KBRF. As we go through tonight, seeing some scattered showers throughout parts of the region. 58 for our low, more rain possible early tomorrow. 77 for Tuesday's high, 53 Tuesday night, 80 sunny Wednesday, 59 on Wednesday night, Thursday 83, 60 for Thursday night's low, 82 on Friday. That is a look at your forecast on News Talk 1250 KBRF. 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
13: Text line's going crazy. 1-844-2-McGraw, 1-844-462-4729. Scott in St. Louis, who's off the banned list, says, I think this author is exaggerating the danger of Thiel and Elon Musk. Manassas, Virginia checks in. You guys are really cooking up the conspiracy theories tonight, McGraw. Of course, Donald Trump is going to make money when he can, but he doesn't make it the way Joe Biden and Nancy Pelosi make their money. Trump operates above the table, not below the table. Glenn in New Mexico says the fellow being interviewed this hour is right on. John in Rhode Island, please get Gil off the air. Steve in Florida says this guy is telling it like it is. What is the name of his book? The name of his book is The Nerd Reich, Silicon Valley Fascism and the War on Democracy. Those are just some of the text messages we got today. Of course, we also got this one from Alabama. Bring back Rich Valdez. So there you go. They're all over the board tonight. All right, phone numbers, 1-844-2-McGraw, 1-844-262-4729. We're going to take a break for top of the hour. When we come back, we'll have open phones. We got plenty of some more text messages to get to. We'll get some phone calls going. And, of course, we got some voicemails as well. So we love first-time callers. We can talk about anything we talked about here tonight or anything on your mind, anything of interest. And how about Joshua Baez of the St. Louis Cardinals hitting three home runs in his debut game in Wrigley Field? So we can talk a little baseball, too, if you want to. Lots to get to still. Third hour straight ahead. Our executive director is Alex Hinton. Our engineer tonight is Richard Good. I'm McGraw-Millhaven. And this is America at Night on Westwood One.

0: Get ready for a season of live music that'll have you tapping your toes, singing along, and maybe discovering a new favorite. The Fergus Falls Concert Association opens its new season September 20th with Jazz That Rocks, an exciting ensemble putting a fresh spin on some of the hippest hits from the past. Then, October 23rd, it's New Blue, one of the top acoustic acts in the music industry, bringing their warm Appalachian sound to Kennedy Auditorium. And that's just the beginning. 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
5: News this hour from Town Hall. I'm Jason Walker. Lawmaker could be in a lot of trouble as the House Ethics Committee is investigating him over allegations of sexual misconduct. Correspondent Bernie Bennett reports.
6: The investigation into California Democrat Jimmy Gomez comes as the House is poised to consider ethics overhaul legislation as soon as next month that would, among other things, ban lawmakers from having sexual relationships with all congressional aides. The New York Post previously reported that Gomez had an intimate encounter with a House staffer. In a statement Monday, Gomez acknowledged cheating on his wife in years past, but maintained that his extramarital affairs were, quote, consensual in nature and haven't violated the law or House ethics rules. Bernie Bennett, Washington.
5: President Trump is threatening now to take action in Oman.
7: President Trump is reportedly threatening to bomb Oman, which is a U.S. ally, if the country gets in the way of his administration's own talks with Iran. The two countries have been separately negotiating with Tehran to reopen the Strait of Hormuz. It's unclear where things stand now between the U.S. and Iran as the 60-day memorandum of understanding is expiring.
5: That is correspondent Laura Winters reporting. ICE is pitching a plan now to help shield local police officers who make immigration arrests from possible financial consequences if they should be accused of any misconduct. A U.S. judge has blocked plans to move the FBI headquarters to a federal office building in Washington. Now, that decision finds that the Trump administration illegally discarded a previously approved plan to build a new facility in Maryland. The ruling is the latest development in a long battle over the FBI's main office location. And more primaries coming up later Tuesday. SRN News.
8: 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It makes it better.
5: It is filled with controversy. Now, the Justice Department's internal watchdog is reviewing a practice by federal law enforcement to allow fentanyl to hit the streets in order to build bigger trafficking cases.
9: Current and former agents with the U.S. Drug Enforcement Administration say that when federal law enforcement knows of drug shipments but allows them to go into communities so they can build a bigger case against traffickers, it's gambling with public safety and may violate Justice Department rules. It comes less than 2 months after an Associated Press investigation found that DEA agents repeatedly monitored but did not seize major shipments of fentanyl in New Mexico between 2023 and 2025. The White House last year designated the synthetic opioid a weapon of mass destruction. Donna Warder, Washington.
5: A breaking news and analysis at townhall.com. Stampede at a temple in India.
10: A deadly stampede has broken out at a Hindu temple in India's Bihar state, killing people and injuring many more. According to preliminary reports, an electric wire snapped outside the temple premises early in the morning, sparking panic as devotees rushed to escape what they feared was a risk of electrocution. A section of the barricades collapsed under the weight of the surging crowd, leading to a crash in which people fell over one another, according to Shilendra Kumar, a civil official. The incident occurred near Ashok Dham Temple in Lakhisarai district, as thousands of devotees gathered to offer prayers on the third Monday of Shravan. I'm Charles Diladesma.
5: Number of wildfires still causing problems throughout Europe. Firefighters are busy. Belgium, Germany, Greece, France, and England. Several fatalities reported. More on these stories, townhall.com.
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14: Here's a look at your forecast on News Talk 1250 KBRF. As we go through tonight, seeing some scattered showers throughout parts of the region. 58 for our low, more rain possible early tomorrow. 77 for Tuesday's high, 53 Tuesday night, 80 sunny Wednesday, 59 on Wednesday night, Thursday 83, 60 for Thursday night's low, 82 on Friday. That is a look at your forecast on News Talk 1250 KBRF. 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
16: David Crowley, the more traditional Democrat, still holding on by a thread. He's now got, what is that, just over 600 votes, 500 votes? He's 258, she's 257, so this thing's going to be a nail-biter, 81% of the votes in. I was looking at the map, you know, he's still got some votes that that can be counted in some counties. She still has some votes that need to be counted, so this thing is this thing might be headed for a runoff or a recount. Phone numbers are as follows, 1-844-42-McGraw, 1-844-262-4729. We can talk about anything your little heart desires. We do not screen calls. and never have, never will. I don't believe in it. I think it's, what do I think it is? I think it's, well, first of all, it's not fun. I mean, who likes to only talk to people you agree with or who only love your show, right? That's the fun. The audience loves it when the host gets his comeuppance. And I'm not so egotistical that I might not be, or I might be wrong from time to time. I might be factually incorrect, but who knows? It's right. It's going to the wild card line. See what's up there. Before we get there, there's lots of news that I just wanted to sort of run through, just because, well, that's what we like to do. Sort of check in on the news. And then sort of go from there. This Air Force One story is unbelievable. President Trump, we talked about this yesterday with Scott McFarland, but we're finding out a little bit more now. Apparently, there was credible evidence of a shoulder-fired missile that was in the general vicinity of Air Force One. And so apparently that was one of the reasons, I guess, that they had President Trump walk up into Air Force One, and then clearly they ushered him out the back door to a catering lift in which he then was whisked away to another plane. What's interesting about this is his White House staff and many of the reporters thought he was on the plane. That's what happens with a decoy, right? You don't tell people, oh, by the way, he's not on the plane, but act like he's on the plane. They just pretended he was on the plane. And then he went on and got on another plane, which I don't really have a problem with. I mean, you want to keep the man safe, obviously. But what about the staff that was on the other plane? The staff that was on the decoy plane, the journalists who were on the decoy plane, were their lives in danger? And I would think, isn't Air Force One considered the safest plane out there? Don't they have all those security features and everything else? But for whatever reason, the Secret Service wanted to put them on another plane. But think about those reporters and that staff that went on the plane and where they were, their lives were in danger, obviously. What else is going on around the news? Let me just run through a couple of other these stories. there was a story I was reading. I got caught up in this story. Did you know that there are a number of towns around the country, places like Baldwin City, Kansas, Silver Springs, Maryland, Atlanta, Georgia, where there are parents who were getting citations and or even arrested and investigated, and their crime for letting their children walk to the store, play in the park, or ride their bikes unsupervised. Talk about the nanny state. They say that there are these laws that are being pushed in some cities and towns where if you are allowing your child to play outside unsupervised, somebody can call social services. They can come and investigate you to find out if you're being a good parent. And yes, there are stories of parents getting arrested for letting their children play outside. Proponents of childhood independence say it's beneficial for kids to have autonomy. Others see this approach as dangerous. Child neglect laws force law enforcement to make difficult judgment calls regarding whether a child is in legitimate danger or not. In other words, if you allow your 8-year-old to go ride a bike to the park down the street, it might be perfectly normal for you. But for your neighbor, they might be so offended by that they call the cops on you for child neglect. Think about that for a second. Man, that's a good one. I don't like the way you're raising your child. Why? Because you let him go to the park and play baseball? Because you let him ride his bike around the block unsupervised? Wow. That's a good one. Now, look, as a dad of a 6-year-old, I get it. We had this conversation a couple weeks ago with somebody about we did it when we were kids, and we didn't think twice. I don't know, 7, 8, 9. I was out all day playing baseball, riding the bike, going down to the pond, getting into trouble, doing all sorts of things, walking home from the bus stop all by myself. I was in first grade. What is first grade? 6, 7 years old? First grade, walked from the bus stop to my house. I mean, you have parents now who some parents go to their job interviews, which, okay, it's time to cut the cord. But the other way, right? I mean, at what point, I don't think you should allow your two-year-old to go to the park by themselves. But 6, 7, right? Well, ours is 6. We let her run across the, you know, run across the street to the neighbor's house, and they're playing, and she rides her bike with the, you know, it's feel safe in the neighborhood. Interesting. All right. 314-931-5877. 314. That is not even close to the phone number. That might be my cell phone number. 1-844-2-McGraw. 1-844-262-4729. The text line is open. Same number. Of course, voicemails. We'll get some voicemails and some text messages. Let's go to the phones here. Sherry in Fredericksburg, Texas. Sherry, you're first up. Welcome to America at Night.
17: Thank you, McGraw. Listen, I was just going through a very common cookbook that is all over in every town, in every state of America. It's called Better Homes and Gardens New Cookbook, and I guess the production of it. I don't know Meredith.
16: Is that the one with the red and white sort of cover on it? Yes.
17: Yeah, like yes. A tablecloth. Yeah.
16: I have one of those. That was legendary. Good. Legendary. Yes.
17: Does it say the new? Because there was a.
16: It's funny you mention that. And I got it because my mother had one. And
17: Yes, everyone has one.
16: I bought it for no other reason than just every time I look of it, I have a fond memory of growing up and my mother. Yeah. I think every family in the country had to have that Better Homes and Garden cookbook. Yeah.
17: And in this cookbook, there's a thing called salmon steaks. And if, you know, these aren't barbecued, but I bet you these are the same ingredients you use, except the onion. I use a shallot. Shallots have a stronger taste. I peel and throw it into a small blender and use a shallot. So it has a little more punch. But I also cook it in a Black & Decker because it's up on the counter. And it's really easy for me to, you know, add things. Here's the recipe. It's for 350 degrees oven. place 4 shallot steaks, 1 inch thick, in a shallow baking pan. Blend 1/3 cup melted butter, 1 teaspoon Worcestershire sauce, 1 teaspoon grated onion, and 1/4 teaspoon paprika. Brush some lightly on fish, sprinkle with salt, bake at 350 for 25 to 30 minutes, pass remaining salt, and that serves 4. And it is sensational. Like I say, I don't use an onion, I use the shallot. No.
16: So we had Terry Black on the show the other day, our barbecue expert, and if you go to his website, backyardbarbecue.net, backyardbarbecue.net, and backyardbarbecue.net.
17: Okay.
16: Barbecue.net. I think that's what it was. Barbecue USA.net. I'll get the name for it and pass it along.
17: All right.
16: But Yeah, but that recipe you just read to me is very different than the recipe that Terry Black had. That one was a marinade, and so you marinate it for a half hour.
17: That's right.
16: With all of the ingredients, and then you sprinkle brown sugar on it, and then you bake it for a couple minutes.
17: Okay, and let me throw in something real quick. We have a needs council here, and they have a place where kids, it's monitored. They can go play there, and I give to that. They do all sorts of good things for the community.
16: Oh,
17: but
16: great
17: there's
16: stuff.
17: A big yeah. playground. It has slides, and it has people there to watch the kids, so they don't let them just play, you know, and run loose. Now, I ran loose as a kid. Living in Carmel, I would tootle down to the ocean, you know, and down to the beach and just run around and have a great time. Sometimes, you know the guy, Dennis the Menace, the real John Jackson's son?
16: Yeah.
17: He and I, yes, we had the same babysitter. She used to take us down to Carmel Beach all the time. And we'd have so much fun. If she was taking him, she'd come pick up me if she
16: wanted to go. Wait. You would hang out with the actor who played Dennis the Menace?
17: Yeah, but it was the actor. He wasn't like that in real life.
16: Yeah. No.
17: He was John Katchen's. I think it was played by a different kid.
16: Okay.
17: But John Katchen's, that was his real son.
16: That's a great story. You know? Sherry in Fredericksburg, Texas. You're bringing it tonight. Thanks, Sherry. Have a good night. Thanks for checking in. 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
17: I will see to that.
16: Backyardusa.net. And then hit the recipes button and then go down for the salmon marinade. There you go. Quick break. America at Night. Back in a moment.
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16: And down the stretch they come in the Wisconsin primary. This thing's a barn burner. Francesca Hong has now taken the lead. 83% of the votes in. She is up by 200 and... 200. Well, oh, new numbers coming in. I feel like Jerry Lewis in the telethon. Oh, my goodness. She is leading by exactly 200, 300 votes. 300 votes. So this thing's a barn burner, 83%.

0: 10% of the votes are in. 1-844-2-McGraw, 1-844-262-4729. Tony in Montreal checks in. Good morning and good evening, Tony. Tony, are you there? Tony, are you there? Tony, did you fall asleep? All right, put Tony on hold, see if we can get him back. Let's do this. Let's go to the text line. The text line from Cody, Wyoming. NAFTA is not free trade. You know, I got a lot of grief for that phone call last night from, I think it was Dave in San Francisco. I just asked him if he was for NAFTA or if he was, NAFTA was the North American Free Trade Agreement. So NAFTA is not free trade. It's called free trade. And it was a way to usher in freer trade with Canada, America, and Mexico. So I don't know what you're talking about, Cody, Wyoming. All right, we got Tony back. Tony's back. Tony, you're on America at Night. Let's try this again.
1: Yeah. Yeah, hi. Can you hear me?
0: I can hear you now. Hear you loud and clear now.
1: You know, like the story, I just missed that story about the guy giving you hell for the call last night because we both were kind of dumping on that caller last night. But anyway, I don't want to get into free trade and all that, whether or not it's good or not. That's boring to me. You know, it's that horse has been beaten into the ground. So I just want to talk about the fact that there's this watchful eye or big brother watching over your kids if you let them out and play without supervision.
0: Yeah.
1: If you juxtapose that the way I grew up in St. Leo, Italian family, I was told like at 6 years old, isn't it time for you to find a job? Can you go out and do something productive? Like, can't you just go shovel? Can you go shovel snow for some money or something? Why don't you run around the construction sites and collect bottles so you can turn them in and buy your own stuff, like your own popsicles? And a good day for my brother and I, Nick, Nicola, Domenico, was that the two brothers would show up on a construction site as the boys were getting out there, and we'd walk through the construction site. There were no guardrails. We could walk around six stories, buildings, massive apartment complexes, and we were picking up, for fun, we would pick up the bent nails and bring them home and then use hammers at 6 and 7 years old and give the bent nails, we'd straighten them out and give them to our dad. And my dad would go, very productive day today.
0: Could you imagine? I mean, they're arresting parents today for letting their kids play in the park unsupervised. Years ago, every parent would have been arrested. Holy mackerel, Tony! It's an amazing story. Hey, I got to go. I'm up against the break for the bottom of the hour.
1: I was gonna tell you about an old guy that, like, you know, when you said about the Trump plane and being on the wrong plane at the wrong time. I have a good story about that where one of
0: Call back tomorrow. I'm out of time. I got to go. I got a break. America at Night, back in a moment.
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4: With SRN News, I'm Jason Walker. A huge trial for Meta Platforms set to kick off in a California federal court later Tuesday. Proceedings begin will last anywhere from 6 to 8 weeks. Attorneys general from California, Colorado, Kentucky, and New Jersey all seeking extensive financial damages plus changes to how the company operates Facebook and Instagram. Primary season getting close to the end now. Attention turning to a number of key states later Tuesday, Florida, Alaska, and Wyoming. Tuesday's primaries highlighting Republican-led redistricting plans and Democratic establishment and socialist progressives and the problems between them. Controversy, Justice Department's internal watchdog reviewing a practice by federal law enforcement. SRN News.
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1: Well, David Crowley has now leapfrogged Franciska Hong. This story is getting more interesting. He is now leading by about 1,000 votes, just under 900 votes. It's a battle royale. David Crowley, the more traditional Democrat, versus Franciska Hong, who's gotten a lot of attention. She's the one who came, she tweeted at some point that she wanted to cancel Thanksgiving. Like, how would you even do that? Kind of a dumb thing to say. She's since walked it back. I don't think if she does get elected, she's going to actually cancel Thanksgiving, but it's pretty ridiculous. As somebody who's spoken on the radio for 30-some-odd years, if I had to answer for all the stupid things I've said on the radio, but nonetheless, she's getting criticized for that. So we'll keep an eye on that until we're off the air. Lenny in Myrtle Beach, South Carolina. Lenny, welcome to America at Night.
2: Thank you for taking my call.
1: You betcha. Thanks, Lenny.
2: Well, I've never called a radio talk show or anything like that. I usually keep my opinions to myself, but
1: alrighty.
2: I'm kind of upset with this WNBA thing. It's really gotten out of hand.
1: What are you upset over?
2: Dijon, or whatever her name is, trying to take Sophie Cunningham's head off.
1: Yeah, how about that?
2: Come on, really? You're getting paid. You're a professional. So, you should know how to act. I mean, you know, really, if that happened in the NBA, man, they'd be hundreds of thousands of dollars in fines. You know, they'd be suspensions. But I don't know if she's going to get any punishment at all, to be honest with you.
1: She was thrown out of the game. She was thrown out of the game. So she was punished right there for the flagrant foul. So that's one punishment. Go ahead.
2: You taking a chance on really injuring somebody. I mean, yeah, I officiated high school and college baseball for 25 years. And so, you know, I know a little bit about the sports thing and how it works. But, you know, getting thrown out of a game for a flagrant foul like that, that's a pretty minor penalty when you could have actually, you know, did some damage to somebody. And, you know, I mean, you can even end somebody's career easily, you know, with a clothesline like that.
1: Yeah, and, no, there's no question.
2: You know, the first thing it was held on was a racist call because it was a black athlete and a white athlete. That's ridiculous. The more racism is talked about, the more it exists. So, take your fine and your suspension, shut up, and when your time comes to play again, play the game.
1: Lenny?
2: I don't know. It's just upsetting.
1: All right. Lenny, I thank you for the phone call. Thanks for making this show the first time you called into a radio show. Call back anytime. Thank you, sir.
2: Thank you.
1: All right, good. So Lenny in Myrtle Beach, South Carolina, it has happened in men's games all the time. As a matter of fact, I mean, men have all sorts of harsh fouls like that. But actually, it happened almost exactly like this back in the NBA Finals. I don't know, whatever 80s final it was, where Kurt Rambis, Kevin McHale clotheslines Kurt Rambis, right? And they sort of get in. And that was the NBA Finals. It's the legal handle, whatever, flagrant foul or whatever else, and fines, or, you know, they'll let them deal with that. You could argue it should be one game, should be two games, whatever else. But her comments, that hashtag white privilege, she has since tried to clarify that, saying that the foul and the call wasn't white privilege, but she sort of alluded to the... I'm somewhat confused by her explanation. If it wasn't the foul or the play that was white privilege, what was it in reference to? So I don't know if the woman has walked it back, or but she said, look, that the foul wasn't white privilege, or the call of the foul wasn't white privilege, or the suspension wasn't white privilege. So I don't really understand exactly what she meant by white privilege. She needs to explain herself a little bit more. I don't know. I'm confused by her. I'm not confused by hashtag white privilege. I'm confused by her explanation as to why she said it. It's somewhat confusing. All right, let's go to Ithaca, New York. Stefan is in Ithaca, New York on the voicemail. Stefan, what do you got for us?
3: What do you think of the rules or the deal that Iran wants to make with our country, the U.S., about to open up the Strait of Hormuz? What do you think of the rules that they've set forward? They sound interesting, and do you think we'll follow their rules to open it up?
1: No, I don't think so. Their conditions, imagine Iran putting conditions on the United States. That went over like a lead balloon in the White House. No, I don't think they're going to acquiesce to Iran's demands for opening up the Strait of Hormuz. However, we are in a bit of a quandary here because we're, 6 months into this thing, soon to be 7 months into this thing, and there is no way for us to get the Strait open without Iran. I mean, we're bombing them into the Stone Age, but we still can't get them to open up this Strait. We are in a bit of a sticky wicket right now, Stephen. But no, I don't think the president, at least I hope he doesn't take those conditions, because that would be an utter acceptance of complete failure by the United States, which I don't think any president would want on his legacy. But we'll wait and see. Joe Marie, you are up. What do you got with us for America at Night?
4: You know what nobody talks about is they paved over the Rose Garden. And I did cry. You can't just go get more 50-year-old roses. It's like you cut down a 100-year-old tree, it takes 100 years to get a tree. When you go to Walmart and buy another building, that's okay. It's okay. It's a sensitive issue with me.
1: Yeah, I don't. Yeah, I know that Melania has redone the Rose Garden. You know, that's the hill you want to die on. God love you. I mean, I don't care. I mean, it's not like I'm invited to the Rose Garden every week. And apparently, you know, it was full of water and hadn't been redone since Jackie Kennedy. And, you know, it's more now a place where you have a bit of a patio so you can. I wasn't at the old Rose Garden, so I can't compare the old Rose Garden to the new Rose Garden. Again, if that, Joe Marie, let me put it this way. If that's what you're most concerned about today, get down on your knees and thank God that's your biggest problem. from the text line in Minnesota, McGraw, you're a real jerk to that guy who was trying to explain the NAFTA option to you. This is delayed, so you probably won't get it until tomorrow. Yeah, I got a lot of grief for that phone call. Dave in San Francisco. I asked him a very simple question. Was he more of a free trader or was he more of a protectionist? Generally speaking, where did you fall? And he sort of didn't want to answer the question. And I don't know what you can be. You're either a free trader or a protectionist. I don't know if you can be both. You're for free trade, but I want to protect the workers in my free trade zone. It's hard to be both. So I was just trying to find out where he was. That's all. I wasn't trying to be a jerk. And I asked the guy 3 or 4 times. He didn't want to answer. So I had to move on. I don't have hours of time to debate people. Tim from Shawboro, North Carolina. Best steak I ever had was in a restaurant in Ireland. Crazy difference in U.S. steaks and steaks in Ireland. Even ribeyes there are different. Yeah, I think because they're grass-fed. I think grass-fed beef is very different. Well, one, it is. But Europe, I think, is much more grass-fed beef, and especially, I believe, the cows in Ireland, especially with the butter. I think the that Kerrygold butter is very different than American butter, cows, or butter from cows who are sort of grain-fed as opposed to grass-fed. So, yeah, no, I think that's the point. Dallas, Texas chimes in. I think those callers are just the next callers in Coast to Coast waiting to talk to Martin. Interesting. Carrie in Dallas, Texas checks in. I think there's a full moon tonight. There are too many crazy people calling into your show and being put on the air. Yeah, that's half the fun of the show. Here's another one. The more interesting people and subjects, the better. Your show is intellectual, entertaining, and has a calming effect, so to speak. All the other talk show hosts are acidic, vile, antagonistic, conflict-orientated, insulting, warmongering, and usually just dumb or stupid. The people at the top are the absolute worst. It takes a lot of effort to find these shows beneficial. Thank you very much, Dallas. That was nice of you to say. Have a great weekend, McGraw. Enjoy your Pan Am story. That was Karen in Myrtle Beach. Looks like Myrtle Beach is really checking in. All right. Phone numbers 1-844-2-McGraw, 1-844-262-4729. Let's go back to the voicemails. Joe in Salem, Oregon. Joe, what do you got for us?
5: A few days ago, I heard reporters ask Trump what would he do about the Democrats using the filibuster if he got rid of it once they get in the next time. He said, if we get rid of the filibuster and pass my remaining legislation, you won't have to vote again. Now, was he telling us that he'll remain in office by possible executive order? I just wondered what McGraw and his listeners out there can tell me what they think about that statement and other similar statements.
1: Yeah, I don't know. I didn't hear it. I don't know the context in which he said it. Donald Trump loves to get a rise out of people. All right? He loves to talk about how he's going to have a third term. He loves to get a rise out of people. That's when it's something I've learned over the last 12 years. Donald Trump loves to get a rise out of people. And the people who love him love it when the people are all up in a bunch over Donald Trump and something he says. So I don't know. I will talk about the filibuster, though, because I find this interesting. During the Biden administration, when he had control of the Senate and control of the House, there were Democrats who were very critical, saying we need to get rid of the filibuster because the Republicans were not playing ball. And they wanted to have a Build Back Better plan, and they wanted to have an infrastructure plan and all these things, but it was being thwarted by the Republicans. And there were Democrats there saying, oh, we have to get rid of the filibuster. We have to get rid of the filibuster. Well, you know what? You know who's thankful they didn't get rid of the filibuster? Those Democrats who were complaining about getting rid of the filibuster. In the not-too-distant future, at some point in the not-too-distant future, the Democrats are going to be in office. And the Democrats are going to have control of the House, and they very well could have control of the Senate. And the people who are complaining about doing away with the filibuster today are going to be very glad that the filibuster is in existence then. Right? It's I don't understand that people only live for the moment. I mean, I guess I do. I guess I understand it. But in the very near future, you're going to be on the other side of it, right? All these people talking about Donald Trump has the right to tear down the White House. Okay, fine. That means the next Democrat has the right to tear down the Statue of Liberty, right? I mean, what do we really want to give that power to the president? Not Donald Trump, but to the president. So there's going to be somebody else in office who's going to be able to do all the things Donald Trump does, but from the Democratic side. And nobody seems to worry about that. So this filibuster, the Republicans are holding the line for a reason, because they understand that they're going to lose power someday. And the only power they're going to have is the power of the filibuster. Denny, I got about a minute and a half. Denny and Rawl, welcome to America at Night.
6: Hey, bud. Our Cardinals won in spectacular fashion, but okay. You're exactly right about the filibuster and about being out of power. The really weird thing is that most people are kind of like gamblers. Nobody wants to remember their losses. They remember the wins. And having that short-sighted viewpoint is dangerous. But a lot of people think about the good old days, when the good old days, yeah, they were good, but there were also bad times. But a lot of people cannot discern that because their mind plays tricks on them, and it's just a natural thing. It's the human mind.
1: Do you ever go back to an old girlfriend because you missed her, and then you get back with her, and you're like, oh, now I remember why I didn't want to go out with her in the first place.
6: Hey, brother, you hit the nail on the head. Have a great night, man.
1: Danny and Rolla, there you go. America at Night, back in a moment.
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13: Here's a look at your forecast on News Talk 1250 KBRF. As we go through tonight, seeing some scattered showers throughout parts of the region. 58 for our low. More rain possible early tomorrow. 77 for Tuesday's high. 53 Tuesday night. 80 sunny Wednesday. 59 on Wednesday night. Thursday, 83. 60 for Thursday night's low. 82 on Friday. That is a look at your forecast on News Talk 1250 KBRF. 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
1: Hey, if you want to do yourself a favor, you want to go listen to our National Park Series from tonight. Our National Park Series was about Shanksville, Pennsylvania, the national park that encompasses the 9/11 Memorial and Flight 93. It was a powerful hour. Wonderful, wonderful story. If you have a chance, download the podcast and listen to it. It was pretty extraordinary. By the way, before we head out, David Crowley in Wisconsin, the governor's race. It looks like Wisconsin is going to be able to keep Thanksgiving. It's still too close to call with 86% of the votes in, but Francesca Hung, who wanted to call for the end of Thanksgiving, she's now losing by roughly 3,000 votes. And just a quick look at some of the counties that are still up for grabs. Crowley seems to be winning in many of those. So I think even though it's still too close to call, it looks like he just might be able to win the squeaker, the more traditional Democrat David Crowley going up against Francesca Hung. But we'll wait and see how that works out tomorrow. And then tomorrow we're going to dive into all of the results and get a sense of what it looks like for the general election with all of these. So we'll do that tomorrow night. Thanks, as always. 1-844-2-McGraw. We're going to go away, but the voicemail's open. If you want to chime in, 1-844-2-McGraw. Anything you want to talk about, comment on, the phone, the text, the voicemail is always open. Our executive director tonight is Alex Hinton. Our engineer tonight is Richard Good. I'm McGraw Milhaven. And this is America at Night on Westwood One.
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15: Hey, anybody here of grandma hobbies? I love this story. Apparently, millennials and Gen Zs are tired of dating apps and doom scrolling and having no social life outside of their fake social media world. So what they're finding, millennials and Gen Zers, are looking to their older cohorts, the Gen Xers, and taking a page from their book, as well as Grandma's playbook, and they're putting the phone down and they're picking up grandma hobbies. What do I mean by grandma hobbies? Well, crochet, knitting, sewing, embroidery, quilting. Did I say needlepoint? Ceramics,

0: They argue he's immune from being sued over comments he made about Carroll in 2019. The court hasn't acted on that appeal yet. Trump has denied any wrongdoing. Marcela Sanchez, Washington.
1: President Trump is again pointing the finger of blame at vandals for damaged grass on the National Mall near the White House. Correspondent Mike Empin reports.
2: President Trump says vandals are to blame for large areas of dead grass on the National Mall near the World War II Memorial. It's the same spot where he had a stage built and hosted crowds for his July 4th celebration. Trump made the accusation in a social media post Sunday evening, but he didn't say why he believes it's the work of vandals rather than trampled turf from Independence Day festivities. Trump has repeatedly blamed vandals for damage to his renovation projects in Washington, often without evidence, and sometimes despite officials' accounts to the contrary. Mike Hemp in Washington.
1: America in the Morning for Tuesday, August 18th, 2026, is produced by Jeff McKay. I'm John Trout. This is Westwood One.
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5: SRN News, I'm Rich Thomason in Washington. Thousands are still without power after tropical storm Lala clobbered Hawaii over the weekend, uprooting trees, unleashing flash flooding from Honolulu to the Big Island. One death is blamed on the storm. Deadly stretch of unsettled weather continues with the ongoing threat of thunderstorms, heavy rain, flash flooding from the Midwest to the Mid-Atlantic, although an approaching cold front is expected to calm things down in the next 24 hours. Russia and Ukraine continue trading heavy blows with civilians caught in the crossfire. The UN reports nearly 17,000 Ukrainian civilian deaths since the invasion began. There's no word on how many Russians have been killed, but there are civilian casualties on that side as well. Watching Wall Street, the Dow futures are down 3 points. NASDAQ futures off 385 points. This is SRN News.
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8: Here's a look at your forecast on News Talk 1250 KBRF. As we go through tonight, seeing some scattered showers throughout parts of the region. 58 for our low, more rain possible early tomorrow. 77 for Tuesday's high, 53 Tuesday night, 80 sunny Wednesday, 59 on Wednesday night, Thursday 83, 60 for Thursday night's low, 82 on Friday. That is a look at your forecast on News Talk 1250 KBRF. 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
11: 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Actors Martin Mull and Patrick Swayze were both born on this day, and Ringo Starr became the Beatles' drummer on this day in 1962. If you have school-age kids or grandkids, you're busy stocking up on pencils, notebooks, and other supplies. 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
9: Minnesota's wild rice harvest season kicked off this past Saturday, August 15th, and early reports from the Minnesota Department of Natural Resources indicate favorable conditions across central and northern Minnesota for wild rice, and reports suggest the crop ranges from fair to great. More details on wild rice when we return, but first.
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9: With the arrival of the 2026 wild rice season, the Minnesota DNR reminds harvesters that while the season is technically open, rice stands must also be ripe before they can be harvested legally. Trying to harvest rice before it's ripe can damage the plants. Damaged plants mean fewer grains for harvesters, wildlife, and fewer grains to grow rice plants next year. Citizens interested in harvesting wild rice need to know the regulations and can check out the Minnesota DNR website for wild rice conditions this year. Just go to mndnr.gov and search wild rice management. Harvesters are allowed to take wild rice through the end of September. The DNR compiles a wild rice harvesting outlook report each year. That report is available today, August 17th, on that DNR Wild Rice Management webpage. Again, reports suggest it should be a pretty good year. Drought conditions across much of Minnesota left lakes and rivers lower than normal, and that's good for growing a bumper wild rice crop.
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29: His name is legendary in acting, yet he starred in but three major motion pictures. Phil Ziegler of Fairmount, Indiana, remembers the young man who made this town famous, James Dean.
6: He was born in Marion at the corner of 4th and McClure Streets. It was an apartment house there. It's now gone. And when he was 3 months old, his father and mother and he moved here to Fairmount.
29: In 1936, James Dean's father was transferred to work at the Veterans Hospital in Los Angeles, and the family moved there. But when his mother died of cancer in 1940, his father sent his son back to Fairmount to be raised by his aunt. And that's where James Dean remained until graduating high school in 1949.
6: When he was living on the farm, his aunt Hortense was active in the WCTU at Back Creek Friends Meeting. So she would get Jimmy to give these readings. Well, he was having difficulty with one of them, so he went to Adeline Brookshire. She recognized Jimmy's talent. He needed help with this reading.
29: Dean went on to star in three major motion pictures, East of Eden, Rebel Without a Cause, and Giant. The latter two were released after his death in a car accident on September 30th, 1955. The family decided that James Dean, only 24 at the time of his death, should be buried in Fairmount.
6: They let anything and everything out there at that gravesite, cigarettes, dolls, letters, postcards. It's amazing. And they come here from all over the world, from Europe, Japan. They're cuckoo about him in Japan. They love him over there.
29: Although decades have passed, people continue to identify with James Dean and the spirit of rebellious youth. And each year, the annual celebration of the life of the movie legend grows larger in his Hoosier hometown. Traveling the countryside in Fairmount, Indiana, I'm Andrew McRae.
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17: Here's your forecast from News Talk 1250 KBRF. Today, partly sunny with the high of 77 and a northwest wind. 54 tonight, sunny for Wednesday with a high of 80. Light chance of rain on Thursday with a high of 84. And for Friday, sunny and 82. That's your weather from News Talk 1250 KBRF.
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19: 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I was poking around recently for show ideas for Farm to Fork when I ran across a podcast called Wheat's on Your Mind. It's produced by the Kansas Wheat Commission and Kansas Association of Wheat Growers. A recent episode featured ag historian Doug Hurt, who I remember having on my show on occasion about 30 years ago. Hurt shared how agriculture was a big part of American history from the beginning.
21: American agriculture is just fundamental. It's driven the American economy since the early colonial period. It's responsible for American expansion. It's responsible for industrialization and urbanization, without which none of these developments would have occurred. Certainly, American agriculture has played a significant role in American foreign policy in the past and diplomacy.
19: Hurt says agriculture has been a key component of the country's history.
21: When you think of American agriculture overall, you really can't understand the history of American development, which is to say American history in general, without having, I think, a very good understanding of the significance and the interrelationships of agriculture to everyday American life.
19: I'll have Doug Hurt back in tomorrow's show to discuss how American agriculture evolved. That's Farm to Fork. I'm Darrell Anderson.
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3: 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Now entering its third year of commercial availability, QuickShot provides all the benefits of enhanced flowability, improved singulation, and fewer skips, but with a powerful jolt of nourishment. 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This improves uptake and vigor during emergence, leading to stronger stand establishment and increased uniformity. In field trials across the Midwest and the South, QuickShot provided an average 7 bushel per acre advantage in corn and a 30 pound per acre increase in cotton compared to the grower's standard fluency agent. Go with QuickShot to help your seed reach its full yield potential this season. 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Always read and follow label instructions and check registration status before use. Rural Americans have been pushing back on data center construction as those facilities increasingly move out of metro areas. One tracker counts at least 225 cities and towns across 30 different states which have set moratoriums on construction. New York recently signed the first statewide ban in July, halting construction of facilities drawing 50 megawatts or more for up to a year. The complaints from neighbors are consistent. Increased water use, rising electric bills, noise, farmland lost permanently, and job counts that shrink to almost nothing once the construction has wrapped up. Some rural advocates say the time to act is now, as about 87% of the country's existing data centers sit in urban areas, but two-thirds of future facilities are targeting rural ground. The breakneck growth of the industry is driven partly by market demand, but also shaped by policy. President Trump signed Executive Order 14318 last July, which directed federal agencies to ease regulatory burdens on data center construction. Under that order, the EPA determined this July that power plants built to serve a single data center, plants that never connect to the broader electric grid, fall outside of the Clean Air Act's acid rain program. The agency says keeping those facilities off the electric grid protects ratepayers. But plants outside of that acid rain program carry no legal requirement for continuous emissions monitoring and no requirement to publicly report what comes out of the stack. Neighbors lose the ability to know what they're breathing. A separate EPA proposal would remove federal public notice requirements for minor source air permits. That's the category covering the diesel and gas generators most data centers run. States could still provide the notice on their own, but nothing would require it. EPA is taking comments on this proposal through Friday at regulations.gov. I'll have more after this.
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8: Is it late enough now that you don't have to worry about insects and soybeans anymore? I'm Darren Hefty. We'll talk about a few late-season pests that could still destroy your yields. That's coming up on today's Ag PhD Radio Update.
9: Cooler crops make higher yields. 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
8: When harvest rolls around, the last thing you want to see is a whole bunch of soybean pods laying on the ground. Bean leaf beetles are notorious for clipping soybean pods right off the stem. I'm not saying this happens often, but it's definitely something to watch out for. If it looks like it could be a problem, we encourage you to control these insects before they severely damage your yield. Grasshoppers and stink bugs can also cause a lot of damage very late in the season, so those are two more bugs to keep an eye on. If you do decide to spray, make sure you know the pre-harvest interval on your insecticide. For example, dimethoate has a 21-day pre-harvest interval, or PHI, in soybeans. Silencer's 30 days. The key is to keep scouting all season long and treat quickly and early if problems arise. With today's Ag PhD Radio Update, I'm Darren Hefty.
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17: 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Today, partly sunny with the high of 77 and a northwest wind. 54 tonight, sunny for Wednesday with a high of 80. Light chance of rain on Thursday with a high of 84. And for Friday, sunny and 82. That's your weather from News Talk 1250, KBRF.
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24: Breaking news this hour from Town Hall. I'm Rich Thomason. Cleanup is underway across parts of the country battered by days of deadly and destructive storms. Seven deaths in Indiana, one in West Virginia. Forecasters warn that more severe weather is not out of the question. Hawaii starting down the long road to recovery following a powerful tropical storm.
25: Lala never made landfall, but even as it weakened from a hurricane to a tropical storm, it lashed Hawaii with intense rainfall and flash flooding from Honolulu to the Big Island, where communities in the southern end were cut off from communication and roads blocked by debris. Officials announced one fatality, a 90-year-old woman found dead in Na'alehu. Hawaiian Electric said more than 100,000 customers were without power as of Monday afternoon after Lala's winds took down trees, utility poles, and transmission towers. I'm Ben Thomas.
24: South Korean President Lee Jae-myung says a solid alliance with the United States underpins national security. His remarks follow President Trump's order to substantially reduce military exercises with South Korea. Although the 60-day window for talks with Iran over the Strait of Hormuz has now closed, President Trump insists that nothing is set in stone.
26: According to Fox News, Trump claimed that the 60-day deadline was irrelevant because there was no timeline and that the U.S. has a back channel for talks with the Islamic Revolutionary Guard.
24: That's correspondent Luke Garrett. The United Nations reports nearly 17,000 Ukrainian civilian deaths since Russia invaded in early 2022. No word on how many Russians have been killed, but there are civilian casualties on that side as well. The death toll continues to rise daily as the two sides wage war, trading missile and drone strikes. The Dow futures up 9 points, NASDAQ futures down 345. More on these stories at townhall.com.
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24: Brazil's president is applauding the discovery of oil near the country's Amazon coast.
11: President Lula is seeking re-election in October, and he's often keen to portray himself as a protector of the environment. That image jars with the sight of him dressed in orange overalls, brandishing a vial of oil, and declaring, "It smells so good." Mr. Lula was celebrating the discovery of new reserves by the state energy firm near the mouth of the Amazon River. He wants Brazil to phase out fossil fuels, but insists it still needs oil revenues to fund the transition to clean energy. More exploration is needed to establish just how much oil is buried deep beneath the sea and how much money Brazil could earn.
24: The BBC's Rory Gallimore. Belgium is battling one of its largest wildfires despite cooler weather and some rain. The blaze is moving near Germany and has burned about 12 square miles. Firefighters from several countries are assisting, but some areas remain inaccessible. News and analysis, townhall.com. The House Ethics Committee is investigating a sitting Democratic lawmaker over allegations of sexual misconduct.
12: The investigation of California Democrat Jimmy Gomez comes as the House is poised to consider ethics overhaul legislation as soon as next month that would, among other things, ban lawmakers from having sexual relationships with all congressional aides. The New York Post previously reported that Gomez had an intimate encounter with a House staffer. In a statement Monday, Gomez acknowledged cheating on his wife in years past, but maintained that his extramarital affairs were, quote, consensual in nature and haven't violated the law or House ethics rules. Bernie Bennett, Washington.
24: As primary season nears its end, attention turns to key states like Florida, Wyoming, California, and Alaska. Today's primaries highlight Republican-led redistricting and battles between Democratic establishment candidates and progressive scandal-plagued candidates and incumbents at risk. Add to the drama. More on these stories at townhall.com.
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16: The Minnesota Department of Natural Resources recently announced that chronic wasting disease has been confirmed in a wild deer near Stillwater. More details when we return, but first.
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16: Welcome back. Chronic wasting disease has been found in a female deer near Stillwater. The whitetail was reported to the Minnesota DNR by a landowner who observed it for several days and noted it was unafraid of people and appeared emaciated. On July 16th, the deer died and was retrieved by DNR staff. It was brought to the University of Minnesota's Veterinary Diagnostic Laboratory for a necropsy and CWD testing. The DNR received confirmation of CWD in the whitetail earlier this week. The detection is located in Deer Permit Area 236 and is approximately 30 miles from the closest confirmed CWD cases in both Minnesota and western Wisconsin. Within DPAs where CWD has been detected and confirmed, the DNR implements its CWD response plan. Multiple management actions are designed to help mitigate disease spread, including a deer feeding and attractants ban and, where appropriate, increased hunting opportunities with increased bag limits. The DNR is working on what the surveillance response will be in the new detection area near Stillwater.
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8: 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Weather today, partly sunny with a high of 77, northwest wind 5 to 10 miles an hour. Tonight, a low of 54, sunny and 80 for Wednesday, 84 for Thursday's high with a slight chance of rain. And wrapping up the week on Friday, lots of sunshine with a high of 82. And for the weekend, sunny, 80 for Saturday. Sunday, slight chance of showers, otherwise a mix of clouds and sun, and a high of 81. 63 at news time, your Tuesday morning, KBRFradio.com news.
9: 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An Otterto woman has been charged with stealing money from her former employer. Prosecutors say 52-year-old Kim Becker took around $4,000 from the Casey's gas station on Union Avenue in Fergus Falls over the course of a few months. The company told police that the store had been flagged for investigation due to sudden financial losses between September and December 2025. An asset protection investigator reviewed surveillance from the store during that time and observed multiple incidents during November and December where Beckard could be seen placing cash from the till into her pockets. Beckard was interviewed internally in late December and acknowledged taking money from the tills, at which point her employment was terminated. Police spoke with Beckard in March. She told them that she had taken money from the till on several occasions, but she believed the amount she took was closer to $1,000. Beckard made her first court appearance Monday and has been charged with felony theft. A Canadian man is jailed in western Minnesota after police say he made up a kidnapping report. Alexandria police say they were alerted Saturday to a reported abduction originating in Winnipeg and a suspect vehicle believed to be in the Alexandria area. Officers located the vehicle and questioned two men. Investigators say 37-year-old Roderick Garson of Winnipeg eventually admitted the kidnapping claim was false and that he already knew the other man involved. Garson was arrested on suspicion of falsely reporting a crime and booked into Douglas County Jail. The Lakes Region Builders Association has appointed former Minnesota Senate Majority Leader Roger Moe as its new executive officer. The Detroit Lakes-based organization represents home builders, tradespeople, and other industry professionals across Becker, Ottertail, Wilkin, Norman, and Mahnomen counties. Moe served in the Minnesota Senate from 1970 to 2003 and holds the record as the state's longest-serving Senate Majority Leader, serving in that position for 22 years. His legislative legacy includes the creation of the Minnesota State Colleges and Universities System and the Environmental Trust Fund. Moe says he's excited to work with the Builders Association to support an industry that is an economic foundation for western Minnesota. He says housing, skilled trades, and community development are essential to the region's vitality. I'll be back with more KBRFradio.com news after this.
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9: 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The Office of Traffic Safety is launching a new campaign to get drunk drivers off the road. Extra patrols begin this week and last through Labor Day. The campaign includes a man named Corey, who was arrested for DWI in 2023.
11: I felt so ashamed. I remember thinking to myself, who are you? The truth is, the shame had already started before the trooper ever arrived. You see, I'd pulled over. I knew I had been drinking too much, and I knew I shouldn't have been driving.
9: Corey added,
11: my DWI cost me thousands of dollars. It cost me a job, a friendship, and maybe most painfully, it damaged the trust of the people I love. All of that when an Uber would have cost me about $45.
9: The increased patrols in Minnesota will be paid for by federal funding. The Minnesota Department of Agriculture is seeking 11 members to serve two-year terms on the Emerging Farmers Working Group. Minnesotans interested in enhancing opportunities for new and emerging farmers to start or sustain an agriculture business are encouraged to apply. This group was established in 2020 by the state legislature as the first state-level advisory group of its kind in the nation. The group ensures that new farmers have a voice in helping shape state programs, policies, and resources. Applications are due September 14th. The Minnesota DNR is awarding nearly $5 million to 33 communities for tree planting and replacement projects. The grants will help remove damaged and dying trees while adding more than 6,000 new trees across the state. Locally, Breckenridge is being awarded $50,000. DNR officials say expanding tree canopies can lower energy costs, reduce stormwater runoff, and improve quality of life in cities and towns. The agency is also accepting applications through September 14th for a new community forestry grant program, with awards of up to $150,000 available for local governments, nonprofits, tribes, and schools. For KBRFradio.com news, I'm Derek Sidian. Get more news at KBRFradio.com. 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
8: 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Today, partly sunny with the high of 77 and a northwest wind. 54 tonight, sunny for Wednesday with a high of 80. Light chance of rain on Thursday with a high of 84. And for Friday, sunny and 82. That's your weather from News Talk 1250 KBRF.
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13: Well, Twins picked up a big win on Monday night, and let's see if they can do it again on Tuesday. 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Zebby Matthews versus Tyler Malley. 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
8: 6:21, good Tuesday morning at 63 right now. Partly sunny with a high of 77 today. Turning to USDA radio this morning, the Agriculture Department's radio service has served the public for 100 years as of 2026. And over its century, USDA radio has provided information about farming, ranching, and the department in a variety of ways and formats. A look at a century of Agriculture USA, Century of USDA Radio.
0: 2026, a year of milestones. 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
1: Aunt Sammy was just

0: in this edition of Agriculture USA. Think about how much technology has changed over the last century. Mind-boggling. Light speed, particularly the last two decades. Those perhaps are some of your initial thoughts. Now in the context of advancing tech speed, particularly the last two decades. Those perhaps are some of your initial thoughts. Now in the context of advancing tech over the 100 years of USDA radio, former radio reporter producer Gary Crawford tends to think,
1: most people don't really care about how we do it, just so we do the job and they hear what they need to hear on the air.
0: Yet, as you listen to this program through your local radio station, or by streaming or download in some capacity, or perhaps use your smartphone to edit various forms of content for social media platforms, consider how USDA distributed radio programs when it first began its operations in 1926. Agriculture Department historian Wayne Connolly says for the popular Aunt Sammy programs, scripts were mailed out to radio stations nationwide to be voiced by local talent.
2: So you'd have a radio announcer up in the Northeast who had a Northeast accent. You'd send a script down to the South, and you have someone reading the script, doing the radio program in a Southern accent. So it's more relatable to the people in that area on the farm and so forth.
0: As national radio networks were established, USDA radio staff provided live and recorded reports during nationally aired and syndicated programs. Former radio and TV service chief Lane Beatty recalled in a 1985 interview distribution of shows like Agriculture USA via audio tape.
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0: The mediums used for feature program distribution progressed. Think cassette tapes, compact disc, to today, digital download and streaming. In the case of USDA's radio news line, some far broadcasters such as the Lost Yankee and Rita Frazier of RFD Radio Network recall how stations used to receive stories via the phone lines.
4: One of the overnight engineer's jobs was to call on the phone the USDA
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4: And so he would have a stack of carts fresh from USDA, and you'd go through them
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5: Story one is the Ag Secretary.
4: They were all a minute or less. Gary Crawford, U.S. Department of Agriculture, Washington.
0: Speaking of Gary, having served 50 years with USDA radio, he experienced firsthand the rapid pace of advancing technologies in their equipment.
1: We started out with old, ancient reel-to-reel quarter-inch tape and went through the cassette era. 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
0: Laptop computers with audio editing software combined with digital recorders to make up today's field equipment, filing stories from anywhere. Record, edit, and distribute audio by smartphone? The tech is indeed there. But former USDA radio reporter producer Brenda Curtis recalls in several instances much more was needed to record an event or file a report.
6: This big aluminum box, what I carried all the equipment in. I would say that that box, suitcase, when it was filled, would weigh between 25 and 30 pounds. That was your tape recorders, your tape, extra cords, because you never knew what situation you were going to come upon. Different microphones, different plugs, inputs, outputs, whatever.
0: Weather coverage was at the Secretary's office at USDA headquarters, a farm property across the country, or an assignment Brenda was on, phoning in reports from somewhere around the globe.
6: I called the report in, fed him some tape, and then he would edit it back here.
0: From time to time in 2026, this program will look at USDA Radio's centennial. This has been Agriculture USA. I'm Rod Bain reporting for the U.S. Department of Agriculture in Washington, D.C.
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8: Minnesota News Network, I'm Tasha Radel. More than 200 people gathered Monday night to remember three members of the same family killed last week in Hopkins and Burnsville. Mourners held candles and left flowers at Downtown Park in honor of 41-year-old Kristen Brown, her 7-year-old daughter Evie, and 78-year-old Alice Brown. Police say Nathan Brown killed his mother Alice in Burnsville before killing his wife and daughter in Hopkins, then taking his own life. A multi-year investigation has led to felony sex trafficking charges against four people in Hennepin County. BCA Superintendent Drew Evans says the case relied heavily on victims who came forward despite threats and intimidation.
9: Coming forward on this with individuals that exploited them on an

0: ongoing basis, threaten them at different times, takes true bravery and courage, and we're thankful that you came forward so we can hold these individuals accountable.
1: And a federal judge is rejecting the Trump administration's effort to obtain Minnesota's unredacted voter rolls. This is MNN.
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6: Here's your forecast from News Talk 1250 KBRF. Today, partly sunny with the high of 77 and a northwest wind. 54 tonight, sunny for Wednesday with a high of 80. Light chance of rain on Thursday with a high of 84. And for Friday, sunny and 82. That's your weather from News Talk 1250 KBRF.
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8: Good morning and welcome to Country Morning here on the Red River Farm Network for this Tuesday, August the 18th, 2026. I'm Jamie Dickerman. Grain markets building on yesterday's rally here this morning. Corn and soybeans higher, while wheat is also showing some strength after struggling to extend last week's Black Sea-driven rally. Corn and soybeans finishing yesterday with solid gains as traders focused on crop concerns. Heavy rain and flooding in parts of the eastern Corn Belt are raising questions about yield and quality. And, of course, private crop estimates have also added uncertainty about USDA's yield outlook. Ag Resource Company President Dan Bossy says those concerns brought more money into the grain markets yesterday.
9: It really was, and we saw a significant amount of fund buying. A lot of talk about the flooding that is occurring between, let's call it, central Illinois into central Indiana. And on top of that, there's some private crop tours out that are talking about lower corn yields. Many people have dropped their corn yield below 180, and that stimulated some fund buying. So seasonal price trends are turning up. Looks like the markets are finding their sea legs. And over in Europe, we're still hearing about a smaller European corn crop. Now people talking the French corn crop, maybe as low as 6 million metric tons. So the world is finding less grain, and that got bullish for Chicago today.
8: At the close yesterday, September corn gaining 6 cents. December corn was up 6 1/4. September soybeans jumped 23 1/4 cents. November beans were up 23 1/2. September Kansas City wheat gaining 4 1/2. And Chicago wheat was unchanged. Minneapolis September wheat losing 3 1/4 cents yesterday. Latest crop ratings adding to the concerns over that yield potential. Corn and soybean good to excellent ratings, each declining 1 percentage point. Nationally, 60% of the corn crop is rated good to excellent compared with 71% last year. 97% of corn has silked, 76% is in the dough stage, and 29% dented. Demand remains a bright spot for the corn. Weekly corn export inspections totaling 75.2 million bushels. Marketing year inspections have reached 3.187 billion bushels, running 26% ahead of last year. USDA currently forecasting 25-26 corn exports at 3.4 billion bushels. Soybean crop moving quickly. USDA says 96% blooming, 85% setting pods, both ahead of normal pace. Soybean conditions slipping a point to 61% good to excellent. Crush demand strong. The NOPA numbers, July crush, 216.65 million bushels. That's up 11% from last year. 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
12: Tuesday, August 18th, time for livestock markets. I'm Don Wick on the Red River Farm Network. It was a choppy trading session to kick off the week, and with that, we saw the market edging lower. After the close, news came that unionized Cargill workers voted to end the labor dispute that has halted cattle slaughtering at a facility at Fort Morgan, Colorado, since April. October live cattle closed a dime down at 218.77. December live cattle, 2 cents higher at 218.40. For feeder cattle, September, $1.60 lower, 332.95. And October feeder cattle, 7 cents lower, 325.35. Hogs were 2 cents down for October, 81.72. The December contract, 5 cents higher at 72.52. Pretty quiet. Quiet in the cash cattle trade as well, and inactive. New show lists for this week appear to be mostly steady for numbers for Texas and Nebraska, higher numbers for Kansas. Boxed beef cutout values, choice carcasses, $379.57, $427 higher, and selects went up more than $13 yesterday at $364.26. The spread between the choice and the select cuts has narrowed. We're now at just over $15. In the feeder cattle auctions, Sioux Falls regional sale at Worthing, South Dakota, almost 3,200 head in the go yesterday. Compared to 2 weeks ago, feeder steers over 900 pounds were $5 to $10 lower. Yearlings, $879 for an average weight, $305 to $332, that's at Sioux Falls. The Northern Livestock Video Auction out of Billings, the preliminary numbers, the final market information should be out sometime this morning. They had, for the North Central states, including North and South Dakota, some 500 head September delivery at $558 for an average weight, going $460 to $476. For October delivery, almost 2,400 head, $614 for an average weight, $410 to $440. And for November delivery, 566 head, $659 for an average weight, $397 to $413. Again, the Northern Livestock Video Auction. Iowa Southern Minnesota hogs, a weighted average price of $92.43, that market down by 32 cents. Pork cutout values down by $1.15, just about every primal was lower. The hog slaughter, 484,000 head. Dairy markets, cheese barrels a quarter penny higher at 156.5, blocks a quarter penny lower, 159.75. And the butter market, 147.25, 1.25 higher. Class 3 milk futures were higher. We saw lower. We were down 17 cents for September, 17.26 per hundredweight. I'm Don Wick. 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
16: Yeah, Safina is very flexible as far as specific to aphid, soybean aphid knockdown and residual control in soybeans. 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
15: That's Mike Schwartz from BASF. 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
17: Good morning, Farm News Time on the Red River Farm Network. I'm Don Wick with Jamie Dickerman and Chloe Wadd. A mild, mostly dry weather pattern expected across the region. Most areas will see partly to mostly sunny skies today. A weak system could bring isolated showers and a few thunderstorms to southern areas from late morning through early evening. Rainfall amounts should remain light. Highs will reach the mid to upper 70s. Tomorrow looks dry, mostly sunny, with highs in the upper 70s to low 80s. There's another chance for scattered rains on Thursday, but the rainfall should be hit and miss. The highs could be in the mid 80s. End on rainfall totals from yesterday. Wadena, Minnesota, 2.09 inches. Hettinger, North Dakota, 49 hundredths. Wales, North Dakota, 46 hundredths. Grafton, North Dakota, 23 hundredths of an inch.
8: Crop scouts on the western leg of the Pro Farmer Crop Tour are leaving Grand Island, Nebraska this morning. We'll end the day about an hour south of Omaha at Nebraska City. Southeast South Dakota and Northeast Nebraska were the focus on the first day of the tour. Tour lead, Chip Flory.
18: South Dakota has got some real problems up there. Now, just we did a preview of Nebraska in the northeast part of the state, and there are some issues in the northeast part of Nebraska. I mean, anything north of the Platte River, we're looking at some tip back on the corn. The scout reports were indicating that it's not everything that it was a year ago. Now, soybeans, the observations so far have been that the bean crop is maybe handling the stress a little bit better than what the corn crop did.
8: Crop scout Brett Judish did see a couple disasters on the western side of the tour.
19: We did have one sample around 60 bushel acre. Half of the stalks did not have a viable ear on them. They never made a viable ear. So that's why the yield was so low on the one, because I think we had around 40 stalks and 20 viable ears on each of the two rows that we counted.
8: Pro Farmer is estimating South Dakota's corn yield at 149 bushels per acre, down 14% from last year. The soybean pod counts were down 20%, with 946 pods in a 3x3 square.
20: On the eastern side of the Corn Belt, Pro Farmer crop scouts walked through some very wet fields. Ohio's corn yield is estimated at just over 180 bushels per acre, down 3% from last year. The soybean pod count is down 7%, just at under 1,200 pods in a 3x3 square. Lane Aukrey is leading the eastern leg of the Pro Farmer Tour and will be starting his day in Indiana.
21: Yeah, I'm excited to head into Indiana and do some more samples here in Illinois. We know that these guys have been hammered with rain. You can tell it in the fields on the dry then. I'm really excited to see how it shows up in the data to see if it continues to be as variable as we've seen so far. We know portions of Indiana have been known for getting even more rainfall than what we saw in Ohio. So I'm curious to see how that looks. I've been utterly shocked by the lack of disease pressure. I mean, compared to last year we saw a lot of fungal pressures. We just haven't seen a lot of that. So I'm curious if that'll start to come in as we head into the Indiana and Illinois, where they've been saturated with rain most of the growing season, whereas Ohio had some breaks over the last couple of months.
15: Corn and soybean crop condition ratings declined slightly in the past week. 76% of the U.S. corn crop is in the dough stage. 29% is dented, both ahead of last year's pace. 85% of the soybeans nationwide are setting pods, 5% ahead of 1 year ago. The spring wheat harvest now 41% complete, up from 24% just 1 week ago.
12: Only 4% of the winter wheat is left to go through the combine.
8: Year-round E15 could provide a significant new market for North Dakota corn. Congresswoman Julie Fedorchuk and NDSU economist David Ripplinger highlighting the economic impact during an E15 roundtable in Fargo. North Dakota's corn industry generating an estimated $7.3 billion in annual economic activity and supports nearly 19,000 jobs. The state's five ethanol plants use about 210 million bushels of corn each year. Nationwide, year-round E15 sales could increase ethanol and corn demand. E15 also offering savings at the pump. As of August 15th, E15 selling for about 15 cents per gallon less than regular gasoline in Fargo. The House has passed year-round E15 legislation. Fedorchuk says the focus now shifting to Senate action.
20: North Dakota farmers and ranchers can request more time to remove hay bales from the Conservation Reserve Program land. USDA confirmed farmers may ask for an extension to the current 15-day removal deadline by contacting their local Farm County's agency office. You are listening to the Red River Farm Network.
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6: Here's your forecast from News Talk 1250 KBRF. Today, partly sunny with the high of 77 and a northwest wind. 54 tonight, sunny for Wednesday with a high of 80. Light chance of rain on Thursday with a high of 84. And for Friday, sunny and 82. That's your weather from News Talk 1250 KBRF.
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12: Farm news on the Red River Farm Network. Union workers at the Cargill Beef Processing Plant in Fort Morgan, Colorado, have voted to accept the latest contract offer. Cargill stopped slaughtering cattle at this facility this past spring in a dispute over wages. Workers are expected to return to work August 24th. Slaughter will resume September 7th.
8: A grand opening ceremony will be held today for a new state-of-the-art meat processing plant in Staples, Minnesota. Farmers Union Processing and Meats is a federally inspected facility for the processing of cattle, hogs, and sheep.
23: With the USDA certification, it provides them an opportunity to market their animals locally, whether it's a restaurant, grocery stores, they will be able to sell animals by the individual cut versus quarters and halves.
8: That's Minnesota Farmers Union President Gary Wertisch. Agriculture Commissioner Tom Peterson and Senators Amy Klobuchar and Tina Smith are scheduled to participate in today's ribbon cutting.
20: Senator John Hoeven will meet with farmers and Fargo area leaders today to discuss protections for farmland affected by the Fargo-Moorhead flood diversion. Hoeven says legislation he secured will protect crop insurance coverage for farmers upstream of the diversion. Years when acres are affected by high water from diversion operations will not count against their crop insurance coverage. Hoeven also worked to secure funding for Fargo-Moorhead Diversion Authority Program to reimburse farmers for crop damage caused by the project. Hoeven will discuss the changes during a press conference at a farm near Horace with Fargo Mayor Josh Borshi, agriculture representatives, and area farmers.
12: The former state legislator who carried the bill creating the Minnesota Agricultural Water Quality Certification Program wants the law repealed. Former state representative Gene Wagenius wrote an editorial in the Minnesota Star Tribune saying the Water Quality Certification Program has not lived up to its promise to reduce water pollution in the state. Wagenius claims crop protection products are overused and a voluntary program for farmers to reduce farm chemical usage is not working.
8: Soybean oil helped lead a sharp rally across the soybean complex yesterday. September soybean oil gaining 2 cents. November soybeans jumped 23.5 cents to 12.16, while soybean meal posted a smaller gain. The latest NOPA report showed much of the support. Processors crushing a July record of 216.65 million bushels of soybeans. At the same time, soybean oil stocks dropped more than 9% from June. Corn Belt flooding and a recent Chinese soybean purchase also adding support. although U.S. soybean export inspections remain behind last year's pace.
20: North Dakota Agriculture Commission candidate Vern Thompson is touring drought-stricken farms and ranches across the state this week. The Democratic NPL candidate says the goal is to see firsthand how dry conditions are affecting crops, livestock, and farm operations. Thompson tour begins today near St. Anthony in Morton County. Wednesday includes stops near Grandin and in Benson and Eddy counties. He'll visit farms near Towner and Berthold Thursday, along with a stop in Mountain Trail County. Thompson says state agriculture leaders need to get into rural communities and see the drought impacts firsthand. Additional stops are planned in the coming weeks.
12: Pre-pile sugar beet harvest is getting underway for Mindec Farmers Cooperative. Farmer and Corn Council President Carson Klosterman says the crop is beginning to come out of the field.
2: Yeah, we're just, again, started lifting some pre-pile for Mindec, and the beets have been hanging in there. Nothing super exciting right now. I'd say we're in the low 20s. Hopefully the sugar should be on the higher end of the percentage, seeing as it has been dry.
8: Canada facing a new round of 50% U.S. tariffs. As trade negotiations continue between the two countries, the tariffs would cover nearly $20 billion in Canadian goods, including dairy products, wine, furniture, and other products. Unlike many previous tariffs, these duties would apply to goods that qualify for preferential treatment under the U.S.-Mexico-Canada agreement. Canadian and U.S. officials are continuing negotiations ahead of the deadline tomorrow. Agriculture remains a major sticking point. U.S. negotiators have raised concerns about Canada's dairy system. National Association of State Departments of Agriculture CEO Ted McKinney calls dairy the most contentious agricultural issue between the two countries. Reporting Agriculture's Business, you are listening to the Red River Farm Network.
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5: Some mighty fine weather will be occurring across the northern plains and upper Midwest, even Canada's prairies, as we move forward through this next 5 to 7 days. I'm meteorologist Drew Lerner for the Red River Farm Network. And just how good is good? Well, we are expecting temperatures to be in the 70s and lower 80s across the region this afternoon. That alone should be very pleasant. We do expect the temperatures tomorrow to warm just a tad bit, upper 70s. and 80-degree temperatures will be common. Thursday will be the warmest day this week with widespread 80s and some temperatures pushing up close to 90 degrees. The warmest weather on Thursday afternoon will be in central parts of South Dakota. As we get into Friday, a short-term bout of cooling will occur and we'll fall back into some 70s and lower 80s for Friday and especially Saturday. And then Sunday will still be in the 70s and lower 80s with a little bit of a warm-up coming up as we move into the early part of next week. All of this will be followed by nighttime temperatures that'll be very pleasant as well. We're expecting to see most of those nighttime readings to be in the 50s. Now, we did see a few temperatures in the upper 40s this morning near the Canada border. We'll see that repeated again tomorrow morning over northern parts of North Dakota and northern Minnesota. Everybody else will be in the 50s. We'll get rid of those 40s for a little while. Thursday and Friday, maybe even Saturday, we'll see 50 and some near 60-degree lows. And then as we get into the late weekend, there could be another round of upper 40-degree readings near the Canada border. But all of that is fairly decent when you're talking about mid-August weather. Now, we are going to see a chance for some shower activity occurring across parts of the region periodically, but the rain does not look like it's going to be very substantial. We will have some showers that scatter through the region periodically over this next five-day period, but we are not expecting to see a general soaking. And the first opportunity for some of these showers will occur during the course of the day today. There's already a few out there, but they're not really having much of an impact on the region. As we go forward through the afternoon, we'll probably see a few more of those, but it's really tomorrow that we'll see an increase in coverage of shower activity up to about 25 or 30% of the region. And that will continue right on into the latter part of this week, a daily opportunity for some shower activity. But we'll still have sunshine occurring, and we'll still expect to see some good drying conditions between the showers. And we will look for the rainfall that occurs during the balance of this week to be mostly in a light to locally moderate range. I think most of us will see rain totals that'll be no more than about 2 to 4 tenths of an inch. Now, there'll be a few exceptions. Isolated pockets of upwards to an inch or so will be possible in South Dakota and southern Minnesota. For the Red River Farm Network, I'm meteorologist Drew Lerner.
7: 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I'm Roger McOwen. Most farm tax planning focuses on reducing taxable income. 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The key is to model the numbers first, not automatically minimize income. Also consider self-employment tax and FSA payment limit consequences. This has been the Agricultural Law and Tax Report. I'm Roger McOwen.
20: Culture on the Red River Farm Network. In Minnesota, the crops are making fast progress. 82% of the state's corn is in the dough stage, and 28% is dented. 81% of the soybeans are in good to excellent condition, and that's nearly 10% improvement over last week. Minnesota's spring wheat harvest is 63% complete, and 95% of the sugar beets are in good to excellent condition, unchanged from last week.
9: According to the weekly crop progress report, 71% of North Dakota's topsoil moisture is considered short to very short. One-third of the corn rated good to excellent, 18% of the corn is dented. Nearly 90% of North Dakota's soybeans are setting pods, up 15% in the past week. 37% of the spring wheat and 53% of the barley have been harvested. 34% of the dry bean crop is in good to excellent shape. Half of the canola has the same rating. Sugar beets remain the best rated crop in North Dakota with 96% in the good to excellent category.
8: In South Dakota, 66% of the pastures are in poor to very poor condition. Topsoil moisture is 88%, short to very short. That's 15 percentage points, worse than just 1 week ago. 49% of South Dakota soybeans and 44% of the corn are in good to excellent condition. Over 80% of the spring wheat has been harvested, well ahead of the normal 70% pace for this time of the year.
20: Long-term borrowing costs are climbing, creating another concern for farmers financing land. The 30-year Treasury yield closed Monday at 5.31%, its highest level since 2007. The 10-year Treasury yield also moved higher to 4.725%. The impact could be significant for agriculture. Farm real estate loans are closely tied to longer-term interest rates. On a $1 million 25-year loan, each 1 percentage point increase in the interest rate adds about $7,600 in annual payments. USDA projects a total farm debt will reach $624.7 billion this year, up more than $30 billion from 2025. Farm sector interest expense are forecast at a record $33 billion.
10: Checking quotes this morning, Minneapolis wheat 2 3/4 higher for the SEP contract, 677 and 3/4. Chicago wheat December down a fraction, same story for KC wheat. September corn, 466 and a quarter, 1 1/4 higher. New crop, 1 3/4 cents higher. Soybeans, a 6 cent bump for September, 1207. And new crop soybeans, 1222 and a half, 6 1/2 cents higher. Quick reminder, the Western Minnesota Steam Threshers Reunion coming to Rolog, Minnesota, Labor Day weekend, featuring the big old Stagger tractors this year. 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Also on the calendar, it's Dakota Fest kicking off today. Their 3-day run happening in Mitchell, South Dakota. They've got a forum called the Profit Roadmap, Practical Tools for Navigating Tight Farm Economics. That session starts at 9 o'clock this morning. We'll have coverage here on the Red River Farm Network. And, of course, the Pro Farmer Crop Tour continuing throughout the balance of this week. Thanks for listening. 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
13: News this hour from Town Hall. Amit Thomason. President Trump says that we're not getting the straight story about conditions on board the USS Abraham Lincoln.
14: The aircraft carrier has been the subject of escalating concern over mental health and supply issues for American sailors enduring a record-setting, uninterrupted time at sea of more than 240 days. Trump calls the reports fake news.
24: And an admiral came up to see me over the weekend, and it was at a big group, and he happened to be an admiral retired. He said, I've been on ships that are out there much longer than that, sir, and I know people on the Lincoln. They say it's beautifully maintained and beautifully taken care of.
14: The Lincoln arrived in the Middle East in January and has been supporting the U.S. war against Iran, including the blockade on Iranian ports. I'm Julie Walker.
13: There's concern in South Korea over a perceived change in the military relationship with the United States.
25: South Korea's president, Lee Jae-myung, said a solid alliance with the United States strengthens the foundation of national security. These comments come as many South Koreans remain baffled and concerned about President Trump's abrupt order to substantially reduce military exercises with South Korea. Trump made the announcement just before U.S. and South Korean soldiers began their annual exercises on Monday, designed to sharpen readiness against North Korean threats. I'm Karen Shamas.
13: The fate of the Gaza ceasefire unclear following a marathon meeting between U.S. negotiator Jared Kushner and Israeli Prime Minister Netanyahu. As the primary season draws to a close, attention turns to key states like Florida and Wyoming, California and Alaska. Today's primaries highlight Republican-led redistricting and battles between Democratic establishment candidates and progressives. On Wall Street, the Dow futures down 41 points. More on these stories at townhall.com.
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13: Germany is cracking down on the lucrative business of human smuggling.
17: In Germany, the facilitation of people smuggling wasn't technically illegal to countries like the UK that lie outside of the EU's zone of free movement. Berlin agreed to tighten the law after our BBC investigation exposed how West Germany's used by gangs to store small boats' equipment before it's rushed to northern France. Migrant and law enforcement sources say tougher European policing is helping disrupt supply lines. But the recent emergence of so-called mega dinghies may be a sign of smugglers adapting as they seek to maximize their profits.
13: The BBC's Jessica Parker. Thousands are displaced on Indonesia's Flores Island 3 days after a magnitude 7.7 earthquake. It killed at least 68 people, injured 213, and damaged more than 4,500 homes. News and analysis, townhall.com. It's another court battle for the Decalogue.
18: The U.S. Supreme Court is being asked to review a Texas law requiring the state's public schools to display the Ten Commandments. Monday's petition tees up a case that could set a new national standard for religious expression in classrooms. Over two dozen Texas families represented by the American Civil Liberties Union petitioned the nation's highest court to overturn a decision in April by the 5th U.S. Circuit Court of Appeals. The New Orleans-based appeals court's 9-8 ruling upheld the Texas law regarding the Decalogue. Keith Peters reporting.
13: Child safety and privacy at the heart of a lawsuit against Facebook and Instagram parent Meta. Four states are seeking extensive damages in a trial that gets underway today with opening arguments. California, Colorado, Kentucky, and New Jersey are also demanding changes in how the company operates its popular online platforms. More on these stories, townhall.com.
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6: Here's your forecast from News Talk 1250 KBRF. Today, partly sunny with the high of 77 and a northwest wind. 54 tonight, sunny for Wednesday with a high of 80. Light chance of rain on Thursday with a high of 84. And for Friday, sunny and 82. That's your weather from News Talk 1250 KBRF.
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6: 7:07, good Tuesday morning. Right now in Fergus Falls, we've got 63 and a north wind at 6 miles an hour. 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Yesterday for Monday, got up to 82 for the afternoon high. 6 this morning, John in Pelican Rapids reporting 59, had a high of 88 yesterday. 6:30, Vern, northeast of Underwood with 62, had a high of 83. And at 6:45, Russell in Fergus Falls with 61 and a quarter inch of rainfall yesterday. Compared to last year, August 18th, our high was 82 with a low of 68. Air quality rated good today, and our allergy forecast is rated high. 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
0: For KBRFradio.com news, I'm news director Derek Sidian. An Otter Tail woman has been charged with stealing money from her former employer. Prosecutors say 52-year-old Kim Becker took around $4,000 from the Casey's gas station on Union Avenue in Fergus Falls over the course of a few months. The company told police that the store had been flagged for investigation due to sudden financial losses between September and December 2025. An asset protection investigator reviewed surveillance from the store during that time and observed multiple incidents during November and December where Beckard could be seen placing cash from the till into her pockets. Beckard was interviewed internally in late December and acknowledged taking money from the tills, at which point her employment was terminated. Police spoke with Beckard in March. She told them that she had taken money from the till on several occasions, but she believed the amount she took was closer to $1,000. Beckard made her first court appearance Monday and has been charged with felony theft. A Canadian man is jailed in western Minnesota after police say he made up a kidnapping report. Alexandria police say they were alerted Saturday to a reported abduction originating in Winnipeg and a suspect vehicle believed to be in the Alexandria area. Officers located the vehicle and questioned two men. Investigators say 37-year-old Roderick Garson of Winnipeg eventually admitted the kidnapping claim was false and that he already knew the other man involved. Garson was arrested on suspicion of falsely reporting a crime and booked into Douglas County Jail. The Lakes Region Builders Association has appointed former Minnesota Senate Majority Leader Roger Moe as its new executive officer. The Detroit Lakes-based organization represents home builders, tradespeople, and other industry professionals across Becker, Otter Tail, Wilkin, Norman, and Manoman counties. Moe served in the Minnesota Senate from 1970 to 2003 and holds the record as the state's longest-serving Senate Majority Leader, serving in that position for 22 years. His legislative legacy includes the creation of the Minnesota State Colleges and Universities System and the Environmental Trust Fund. Moe says he's excited to work with the Builders Association to support an industry that is an economic foundation for western Minnesota. He says housing, skilled trades, and community development are essential to the region's vitality. I'll be back with more KBRFradio.com news after this.
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0: 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The Office of Traffic Safety is launching a new campaign to get drunk drivers off the road. Extra patrols begin this week and last through Labor Day.
3: The campaign includes a man named Corey, who was arrested for DWI in 2023.
4: I felt so ashamed. I remember thinking to myself, who are you? The truth is, the shame had already started before the trooper ever arrived. You see, I'd pulled over. I knew I had been drinking too much, and I knew I shouldn't have been driving.
3: Corey added,
4: my DWI cost me thousands of dollars. It cost me a job, a friendship, and maybe most painfully, it damaged the trust of the people I love. All of that when an Uber would have cost me about $45.
3: The increased patrols in Minnesota will be paid for by federal funding. The Minnesota Department of Agriculture is seeking 11 members to serve two-year terms on the Emerging Farmers Working Group. Minnesotans interested in enhancing opportunities for new and emerging farmers to start or sustain an agriculture business are encouraged to apply. This group was established in 2020 by the state legislature as the first state-level advisory group of its kind in the nation. The group ensures that new farmers have a voice in helping shape state programs, policies, and resources. Applications are due September 14th. The Minnesota DNR is awarding nearly $5 million to 33 communities for tree planting and replacement projects. The grants will help remove damaged and dying trees while adding more than 6,000 new trees across the state. Locally, Breckenridge is being awarded $50,000. DNR officials say expanding tree canopies can lower energy costs, reduce stormwater runoff, and improve quality of life in cities and towns. The agency is also accepting applications through September 14th for a new community forestry grant program, with awards of up to $150,000 available for local governments, nonprofits, tribes, and schools. For KBRFradio.com News, I'm Derek Sidian. Get more news at KBRFradio.com. 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
6: Here's your forecast from News Talk 1250 KBRF. Today, partly sunny with the high of 77 and a northwest wind. 54 tonight, sunny for Wednesday with a high of 80. Light chance of rain on Thursday with a high of 84. And for Friday, sunny and 82. That's your weather from News Talk 1250 KBRF.
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23: Minnesota News Network, I'm Tasha Radel. Hennepin County authorities say a sophisticated sex trafficking operation used online advertising and shell companies to hide profits and exploit victims. BCA Superintendent Drew Evans says one of those charged is 35-year-old Andrea Sampson, a former assistant Anoka County attorney. More charges could come in the case. As Minnesota launches another impaired driving crackdown, alcohol-related crashes have already claimed 62 lives this year. Corey was arrested for DWI in 2023 after a state trooper found him behind the wheel of his vehicle.
4: People often say that I got a second chance, and the truth is, I got dozens. Every ordinary day I get to wake up is just another chance that many people never receive.
23: A 70-year-old man died Monday afternoon after falling from a cabin roof in rural St. Louis County Monday, shortly after 12:30 near Forbes. This is MNN.
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13: With SRN News, I'm Rich Thomason in Washington. Cleanup underway across parts of the country, pounded by days of deadly and destructive storms. 7 deaths in Indiana, 1 in West Virginia. And forecasters warn that more severe weather is possible. Hawaii starting down the long road to recovery following powerful tropical storm Lala, blamed for 1 death in Hawaii. South Korea's president says a solid alliance with the U.S. underpins national security. His remarks follow President Trump's order to substantially reduce military exercises with South Korea. Although the 60-day window for talks with Iran over the Strait of Hormuz is now closed, President Trump is insisting that nothing has been set in stone. On Wall Street, the Dow futures down 5 points, NASDAQ futures 324 points lower. More details, srnnews.com.
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6: Good Tuesday morning, 7:21, the KBRF Morning Show, powered by Rood Electric, the bright choice in quality. 63 right now, north wind at 5 miles an hour, partly sunny and 77 today, 55, mostly clear overnight, sunny and 80 for Wednesday. More news headlines before we get to sports this morning. A severe heat wave gripping the southern United States, bringing triple-digit temperatures and high humidity. This oppressive heat is affecting areas from Texas through Florida and the Carolinas, with no significant nighttime relief expected. Southern regions are experiencing temperatures surpassing August norms. with heat indexes reaching over 105 degrees, even 110 in places. Questions continue to swirl around Republican Senator Mitch McConnell of Kentucky, who has not been seen publicly since a reported medical emergency in June. Kentucky Governor Andy Beshear says repeated attempts to contact the 84-year-old senator have gone unanswered, and he's now calling on McConnell to record a brief video message for constituents. Speaking on CBS's Face the Nation, Beshear said, quote, "I have heard absolutely nothing back from Mitch McConnell," and added that the senator, quote, "absolutely refuses requests to appear on camera or provide a simple update on his condition." McConnell has not appeared in public since being hospitalized in June. His office has released written statements and photographs, including one announcing he had been discharged from a rehabilitation facility once was continuing recovery at home.

Iran. Critics accuse the Pentagon of obscuring casualty figures by separating some deaths and injuries from the main war database. Controversy centers on four U.S. service members killed in the conflict whose records were removed from the Pentagon's primary Iran war casualty tally and later reappeared under a separate category called overseas operations. The change resulted in the official database showing 14 deaths and 417 wounded under Operation Epic Fury, while a separate category listed four additional deaths and 207 wounded. Critics argue the restructuring makes it more difficult to determine the full cost of the conflict. When the two categories are combined, the total reaches 18 deaths and 624 wounded, including over 140 injuries that had not previously been disclosed. The Pentagon says the changes reflect administrative and operational distinctions, while supporters of Hegseth reject accusations of a cover-up. Democrats in Congress, however, are demanding additional transparency and have proposed legislation aimed at preventing future administrations from reclassifying wartime casualty data in ways that could confuse the public. The dispute adds to broader scrutiny of Hegseth's handling of the Iran conflict and comes amid ongoing debate over military readiness, casualty reporting, and congressional oversight of the war. Family members of sailors deployed to the Middle East are criticizing President Trump and Defense Secretary Hegseth, accusing the administration of downplaying reports of poor conditions aboard U.S. warships supporting operations related to the Iran conflict. Relatives of crew members aboard the USS Abraham Lincoln and USS Tripoli describe significant hardships, including weight loss, limited access to fresh food, concerns about water quality, and strains on mental health services. One mother told The Guardian that her son was, quote, not being fed adequately and lacked access to clean water, while another family member said that a sailor had lost roughly 20 pounds during deployment. A crew member aboard the Lincoln reportedly texted family members that mental health resources were stretched thin, claiming it could take weeks to see the ship's psychiatrist unless there was a severe crisis. The sailor also complained about water conditions and the extended deployment. The backlash follows recent statements from Trump and Hegseth disputing reports that conditions aboard the USS Abraham Lincoln have deteriorated significantly. Family members say those comments amount to dismissing the experience of service members and their loved ones. One sailor's sister called the administration's remarks, quote, frustrating, false, and careless, and said she felt betrayed by leaders she believes are ignoring legitimate concerns. The USS Abraham Lincoln has been deployed for about 9 months, while the USS Tripoli has been at sea for roughly 5 months. The Navy has acknowledged the demands placed on crews during extended operations, but has disputed some reports portraying conditions as a crisis. The U.S. Supreme Court has once again refused to hear President Trump's challenge to the $5 million civil verdict awarded to writer E. Jean Carroll, effectively ending his legal options in that case. The justices denied Trump's request to reconsider the earlier decision not to take up the appeal. A New York jury found Trump liable in 2023 for sexually abusing Carroll in a Manhattan department store in the 1990s, and then later defaming her. The 80-year-old Trump has denied the allegations and any wrongdoing, repeatedly making the argument in interviews and public statements that E. Jean Carroll was, quote, not my type,
Carroll's attorney,

0: Roberta Kaplan, said the Supreme Court's action means the jury's verdict is now final. Trump already paid more than $5.6 million, including the judgment and accrued interest, after the high court declined his initial appeal earlier in the year. Legal battle not entirely over. Trump and the Justice Department are still asking the Supreme Court to overturn a separate $83 million defamation verdict won by Carroll. In that case, Trump's lawyers argue he is protected by presidential immunity for comments he made while serving as president in 2019. The court has not yet decided whether it will hear that appeal. Monday's decision marks another significant court setback for Trump in his years-long legal fight with Carroll. 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Overnight, a low of 53, clear for a nice sunny Wednesday with a high of 80. We do see a mention of rain for Thursday, 20% chance, high of 84. Friday, sunny and 82. And a sunny start to the weekend on Saturday, high near 80. And by Sunday, slight chance of rain, otherwise sunny and 81. We've got more sports before we get to news this morning. 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
1: AP Sports, I'm Mike Hempen. Pete Crow Armstrong hit a walk-off home run, a two-run shot in the 10th inning, and the Cubs rallied for a 7-5 win over the crosstown White Sox.
2: That was fun. That was my first career walk-off homer.
1: The Arizona Diamondbacks have placed All-Star second baseman Ketel Marte on the restricted list. Marte failed to show up for Arizona's game against Boston Monday night. Manager Torrey Lovello says Marte is dealing with a personal issue. Los Angeles Lakers Governor Jeannie Buss is legally contesting her siblings' plan to sell the family's remaining 17% minority ownership stake in the team. The sale would end Jeannie Buss's tenure as Lakers governor. LIV Golf is ending its season one tournament early. The Upstart League says the team champion that was supposed to be determined next week in Michigan instead will be decided Sunday at LIV Golf Indianapolis. I'm Mike Hempen, AP Sports.
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4: Now, Twins picked up a big win on Monday night, and let's see if they can do it again on Tuesday. 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Zebby Matthews versus Tyler Malley. We're on the air at 6:40, Zebby's first pitch, and it's all right here on your home for Twins baseball.
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5: This is MNN Sports. I'm Mike Grimm. The Twins halted their three-game losing streak with a 4-2 win last night over Atlanta. Minnesota tallied all four of its runs in the first inning and held on to win.
6: It was a good win. I mean, we jumped out early, and I give our guys credit. We didn't hit a ton of balls hard. We placed them well, and then we hit the ball hard the next four innings and didn't get any support. But overall, our pitching was really good. They fouled off a ton of pitches. Taylor came in at a big spot. The rest of our bullpen, and Cody Clemens made a really huge play in the eighth inning.
5: Manager Derek Shelton got a good effort from the bullpen. Travis Adams earned the win. Josh Bell had a two-run double, while Cody Clemens and Royce Lewis each added RBI singles in that opening frame. Game two of the three-game set is tonight. Vikings head coach Kevin O'Connell confirmed yesterday what we all knew. Jamal Adams would indeed be lost for the season. It's a heartbreaker. He says Adams can still help the team, though, as a leader, and he'll be around the team all season. The Ravens are in town for 2 days of joint practices this week in Eagan before Saturday's preseason game. This is MNN Sports.
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11: 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An Otterto woman has been charged with stealing money from her former employer. Prosecutors say 52-year-old Kim Becker took around $4,000 from the Casey's gas station on Union Avenue in Fergus Falls over the course of a few months. The company told police that the store had been flagged for investigation due to sudden financial losses between September and December 2025. An asset protection investigator reviewed surveillance from the store during that time and observed multiple incidents during November and December where Beckard could be seen placing cash from the till into her pockets. Beckard was interviewed internally in late December and acknowledged taking money from the tills, at which point her employment was terminated. Police spoke with Beckard in March. She told them that she had taken money from the till on several occasions, but she believed the amount she took was closer to $1,000. Beckard made her first court appearance Monday and has been charged with felony theft. A Canadian man is jailed in western Minnesota after police say he made up a kidnapping report. Alexandria police say they were alerted Saturday to a reported abduction originating in Winnipeg and a suspect vehicle believed to be in the Alexandria area. Officers located the vehicle and questioned two men. Investigators say 37-year-old Roderick Garson of Winnipeg eventually admitted the kidnapping claim was false and that he already knew the other man involved. Garson was arrested on suspicion of falsely reporting a crime and booked into Douglas County Jail. The Lakes Region Builders Association has appointed former Minnesota Senate Majority Leader Roger Moe as its new executive officer. The Detroit Lakes-based organization represents home builders, tradespeople, and other industry professionals across Becker, Ottertail, Wilkin, Norman, and Mahnomen counties. Moe served in the Minnesota Senate from 1970 to 2003 and holds the record as the state's longest-serving Senate Majority Leader, serving in that position for 22 years. His legislative legacy includes the creation of the Minnesota State Colleges and Universities System and the Environmental Trust Fund. Moe says he's excited to work with the Builders Association to support an industry that is an economic foundation for western Minnesota. He says housing, skilled trades, and community development are essential to the region's vitality. I'll be back with more KBRFradio.com news after this.
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11: 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The Office of Traffic Safety is launching a new campaign to get drunk drivers off the road. Extra patrols begin this week and last through Labor Day. The campaign includes a man named Corey, who was arrested for DWI in 2023.
14: I felt so ashamed. I remember thinking to myself, who are you? The truth is, the shame had already started before the trooper ever arrived. You see, I'd pulled over. I knew I had been drinking too much, and I knew I shouldn't have been driving.
11: Corey added,
14: my DWI cost me thousands of dollars. It cost me a job, a friendship, and maybe most painfully, it damaged the trust of the people I love. All of that when an Uber would have cost me about $45.
11: The increased patrols in Minnesota will be paid for by federal funding. The Minnesota Department of Agriculture is seeking 11 members to serve two-year terms on the Emerging Farmers Working Group. Minnesotans interested in enhancing opportunities for new and emerging farmers to start or sustain an agriculture business are encouraged to apply. This group was established in 2020 by the state legislature as the first state-level advisory group of its kind in the nation. The group ensures that new farmers have a voice in helping shape state programs, policies, and resources. Applications are due September 14th. The Minnesota DNR is awarding nearly $5 million to 33 communities for tree planting and replacement projects. The grants will help remove damaged and dying trees while adding more than 6,000 new trees across the state. Locally, Breckenridge is being awarded $50,000. DNR officials say expanding tree canopies can lower energy costs, reduce stormwater runoff, and improve quality of life in cities and towns. The agency is also accepting applications through September 14th for a new community forestry grant program, with awards of up to $150,000 available for local governments, nonprofits, tribes, and schools. For KBRFradio.com news, I'm Derek Sidian. Get more news at KBRFradio.com. 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
0: 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Today, partly sunny with the high of 77 and a northwest wind. 54 tonight, sunny for Wednesday with a high of 80. Light chance of rain on Thursday with a high of 84. And for Friday, sunny and 82. That's your weather from News Talk 1250 KBRF.
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19: With the Wall Street Business Report, I'm Bill Alexander. U.S. stocks edged further from their record heights on Monday after rising oil prices cranked up the pressure on inflation and financial markets. The S&P 500 fell 0.5%, the Dow Jones Industrial Average dropped 272 points or 0.5%, and the NASDAQ Composite slipped 0.3%. U.S. Energy Secretary Chris Wright said on Monday that Washington will announce steps within days to help refiners boost fuel output as President Trump seeks to rein in stubbornly high gasoline prices cases that spiked during the U.S.-Israeli war on Iran. It's a landmark federal trial in Oakland, California. A lawsuit accuses Meta of using addictive designs on Instagram and Facebook to harm youth for profit. It also claims that Meta routinely collects data on children under 13 without their parents' consent and violation of federal law. States are seeking extensive financial damage that could, in theory, total as much as $1.4 trillion. For the Wall Street Business Report, I'm Bill Alexander in Washington.
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23: That's our news. Amit Thomason in Washington. President Trump says we're not getting the straight story about conditions on board the USS Abraham Lincoln.
24: The aircraft carrier has been the subject of escalating concern over mental health and supply issues for American sailors enduring a record-setting uninterrupted time at sea of more than 240 days. Trump calls the reports fake news.
25: And an admiral came up to see me over the weekend, and it was at a big group, and he happened to be an admiral retired. He said, I've been on ships that are out there much longer than that, sir, and I know people on the Lincoln. They say it's beautifully maintained and beautifully taken care of.
24: The Lincoln arrived in the Middle East in January and has been supporting the U.S. war against Iran, including the blockade on Iranian ports. I'm Julie Walker.
23: There is concern in South Korea over a perceived change in the military relationship with the United States.
26: South Korea's president, Lee Jae-myung, said a solid alliance with the United States strengthens the foundation of national security. These comments come as many South Koreans remain baffled and concerned about President Trump's abrupt order to substantially reduce military exercises with South Korea. Trump made the announcement just before U.S. and South Korean soldiers began their annual exercises on Monday, designed to sharpen readiness against North Korean threats. I'm Karen Shamas.
23: The fate of the Gaza ceasefire remains unclear following a marathon meeting between U.S. negotiator Jared Kushner and Israel's Prime Minister Netanyahu. As the primary season draws to a close, attention turns to key states like Florida and Wyoming, California and Alaska. Today's primaries highlight Republican-led redistricting and battles between Democratic establishment candidates and progressives. The Dow futures down 8 points. This is SRN News.
27: Weather can shift quickly and sometimes become dangerous. Listen for the latest weather forecast and the latest reports from the Weather Spotter Network. 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
0: 7:48, 12 minutes before 8. A good Tuesday morning to you. Partly sunny today. A little on the cool side, relatively speaking. 77 for the high. We've got 63 right now. This portion of the program brought to you by Osnes Auctioneers. And we hear this morning from Cody Osnes with the latest on their schedule and calendar upcoming. Have some had some really good auctions in 2026. Cody, what's next?
2: Hey, yeah, good morning, Greg. Good morning, everybody. And, yeah, really busy end of the summer, early fall we have coming up here, folks. So, we got a really nice auction coming up for the Tom Beeson Estate. That's going to be the first part of September here, right in Battle Lake. It's going to be a real estate auction and personal property auction. A really nice three-bed, two-bath split home on a huge corner lot, a really nice part of town in Battle Lake. So if you or somebody's looking for a starter home or maybe you want to retire in Lakes Country, that home is going to be one you want to take a look at. Also, some really nice personal property on that auction as well. Highlighted by a 2025 Chevrolet Equinox. It's a one owner. That thing is absolutely like brand new. It's only got 9,900 miles on it is all. It looks like brand new. There's also a 2016 Can-Am four-wheeler that only has 400 miles on it. Again, another item that looks absolutely like brand new. There's lawn equipment on there and things of that nature. Again, that's going to be on an online-only auction closing on September 9th. So make sure you check that out. The full catalog for personal property items is going to be posted here in the next few days or so, so keep an eye on that. Looking ahead into September, we got another real estate auction coming up in Henning, another split-level home, a really nice starter home, or somebody looking for a home right in Henning. Don't miss out on that. More information coming on that, as well as a real estate auction in Ashby as well. So make sure you tune in to our website. Keep an eye on that. Again, real estate auctions in Battle Lake, Henning, and Ashby all coming up here in September. And then at the end of the month, and just a huge, huge sporting, hunting, firearm type auction, fishing type auction coming up at the end of September. Saturday, September 26th, and then it's also going to have an online-only component on Monday, September 28th. There's too much stuff to fit in to one auction. It is going to be loaded. So again, folks, if you're interested in firearms, hunting, fishing, sporting related type items on that end of the month auction, you are not going to want to miss, because it's jam-packed. It really is. And looking ahead already, even into October, we got a classic John Deere tractor auction coming up. So look for more information on that, as well as starting our farm toy auction schedule as well too. So lots of things coming up here through the end of summer and the early fall here, folks. And as always, keep posted on that website, teamosnes.com, osnesauctioneers.com. We're already booking in for 2027, so now is a great time. We got some great well, it feels kind of like fall weather this morning, but some great weather. We're out looking and booking your auctions in for 2027 as well, too. So if you have that in mind, don't hesitate to give us a call. That number, 998-4454.
0: 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We thank Cody Osnes with Osnes Auctioneer.
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8: 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More details when we return, but first.
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8: Welcome back. Chronic wasting disease has been found in a female deer near Stillwater. The whitetail was reported to the Minnesota DNR by a landowner who observed it for several days and noted it was unafraid of people and appeared emaciated. On July 16th, the deer died and was retrieved by DNR staff. It was brought to the University of Minnesota's Veterinary Diagnostic Laboratory for a necropsy and CWD testing. The DNR received confirmation of CWD in the whitetail earlier this week. The detection is located in Deer Permit Area 236 and is approximately 30 miles from the closest confirmed CWD cases in both Minnesota and western Wisconsin. Within DPAs where CWD has been detected and confirmed, the DNR implements its CWD response plan. Multiple management actions are designed to help mitigate disease spread, including a deer feeding and attractants ban and, where appropriate, increased hunting opportunities with increased bag limits. The DNR is working on what the surveillance response will be in the new detection area near Stillwater.
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5: This is M&N Sports. I'm Mike Graham. The Twins halted their 3-game losing streak with a 4-2 win last night over Atlanta. Minnesota tallied all 4 of its runs in the first inning and held on to win.
10: It was a good win. I mean, we jumped out early, and I give our guys credit. We didn't hit a ton of balls hard. We placed them well, and then we hit the ball hard the next 4 innings and didn't get any support. But overall, our pitching was really good. They fouled off a ton of pitches. Taylor came in at a big spot. The rest of our bullpen, and Cody Clemens made a really huge play in the 8th inning.
5: Manager Derek Shelton got a good effort from the bullpen. Travis Adams earned the win. Josh Bell had a 2-run double, while Cody Clemens and Royce Lewis each added RBI singles in that opening frame. Game 2 of the 3-game set is tonight. Vikings head coach Kevin O'Connell confirmed yesterday what we all knew. Jamal Adams would indeed be lost for the season. It's a heartbreaker. He says Adams can still help the team, though, as a leader, and he'll be around the team all season. The Ravens are in town for 2 days of joint practices this week in Eagan before Saturday's preseason game. This is M&N Sports.
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14: Well, Twins picked up a big win on Monday night, and let's see if they can do it again on Tuesday. Hey, everybody, it's Chris Atterbury. Join me alongside Dan Gladden as the Twins try to win a series against Atlanta. Zebby Matthews versus Tyler Malley. We're on the air at 6, 6:40, Zebby's first pitch And it's all right here on your home for Twins baseball.
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16: AP Sports, I'm Mike Hempen. Pete Crow Armstrong hit a walk-off home run, a two-run shot in the 10th inning, and the Cubs rallied for a 7-5 win over the crosstown White Sox.
17: That was fun. That was my first career walk-off homer.
16: The Arizona Diamondbacks have placed All-Star second baseman Ketel Marte on the restricted list. Marte failed to show up for Arizona's game against Boston Monday night. Manager Torrey Lovello says Marte is dealing with a personal issue. Los Angeles Lakers Governor Jeannie Buss is legally contesting her siblings' plan to sell the family's remaining 17% minority ownership stake in the team. The sale would end Jeannie Buss's tenure as Lakers governor. LIV Golf is ending its season one tournament early. The Upstart League says the team champion that was supposed to be determined next week in Michigan instead will be decided Sunday at LIV Golf Indianapolis. I'm Mike Hempen, AP Sports.
0: Here's your forecast from News Talk 1250 KBRF. Today, partly sunny with the high of 77 and a northwest wind. 54 tonight, sunny for Wednesday with a high of 80. Light chance of rain on Thursday with a high of 84. And for Friday, sunny and 82. That's your weather from News Talk 1250 KBRF.
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23: Breaking news this hour from Town Hall. I'm Rich Thomason. Several states are holding primaries today.
18: Voters going to the polls today in Florida, Wyoming, and Alaska. Races to watch in Florida include the 20th Congressional District, where incumbent Debbie Wasserman Schultz is running against four other Democrats, including Democrat Socialist Elijah Manley, who is anti-ICE. In District 25, DSA-backed candidate Oliver Larkin, who is also anti-ICE, is challenging incumbent Congressman Democrat Jared Moskowitz. Now, as for the governor's race, Republican Congressman Byron Donalds is looking to secure the nomination. He is likely to face Democrat David Jolly in November. Ron DeSantis is term limited.
23: Correspondent Laura Winters. Another ship has been targeted in the Strait of Hormuz. The vessel was hit by some sort of projectile.
19: There was no immediate claim of responsibility for the Tuesday morning attack, reported by the British military's UK Maritime Trade Operations Centre. With negotiations between the US and Iran stalled, Iran has been holding separate talks with Oman on a plan to manage ships transiting the strait. President Donald Trump said that the US would bomb Oman if it gets in the way. Iran effectively closed the strait after Israel and the U.S. attacked the country on February the 28th. Roughly one-fifth of the world's traded oil supplies passed through the strait before the war. I'm Karen Shammas.
23: Child safety and privacy are at the heart of a lawsuit against Facebook and Instagram's parent Meta. Four states seek extensive damages, and the trial gets underway today with opening arguments. California and Colorado, Kentucky and New Jersey are also demanding changes in the way the company operates its popular online platforms. On Wall Street, ahead of this morning's opening bell, the Dow futures are down 55 points, while the Nasdaq futures are off 386 points. More on these stories, townhall.com.
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23: A marathon meeting between U.S. negotiator Jared Kushner and Israeli Prime Minister Netanyahu leaves the fate of the Gaza ceasefire unclear. Officials are signaling moderate optimism after the talks, but they offer no concrete commitment by Israel to the latest U.S. proposed plan. American negotiators appeared to acquiesce to Israeli demands that Hamas disarmament must come before any reconstruction in Gaza can begin. They did not publicly signal that Israel had made any commitments to withdraw its troops, and that is a major sticking point in this plan. Belgium is battling one of its largest wildfires despite cooler weather and a bit of rain. The blaze is moving closer to Germany and has burned roughly 12 square miles. Firefighters from several countries are assisting, but some areas remain inaccessible. In Greece, a fire near Athens' main airport was quickly controlled, and investigators are looking into a deadly fire on an island off Greece. News and analysis, townhall.com. Berkshire Hathaway is upping its stake in Google's parent company, Alphabet.
1: The company is also boosting its holdings in home builders, even as it continued to pare its stake in financial corporations and a number of other stocks in the second quarter. The company agreed in June to invest $10 billion in Alphabet. It expanded that stake to roughly 106 million shares, worth about $37.76 billion as of June 30th. Berkshire also increased its investments in Delta Airlines and Macy's. Bob Agner reporting.
23: President Trump has been promoting new data that shows U.S. prescription drug prices fell 0.8% in July and are down 3.1% from a year ago. The administration is crediting most favored nation drug deals as well as the Trump RX website for the significant decline in prices. The relief is especially welcome given rising insurance premiums and out-of-pocket costs. More on these stories, townhall.com.
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0: Here's your forecast from News Talk 1250 KBRF. Today, partly sunny with the high of 77 and a northwest wind. 54 tonight, sunny for Wednesday with a high of 80. Light chance of rain on Thursday with a high of 84. And for Friday, sunny and 82. That's your weather from News Talk 1250 KBRF.
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0: 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Yesterday for Monday, got up to 82 in the afternoon. 6 o'clock this morning, John in Pelican Rapids reporting 59, had a high of 88 yesterday. 6:30, Vern, northeast of Underwood, with 62 and a high of 83. And at 6:45 this morning, Russell here in Fergus Falls with 61 and a quarter inch of rainfall. Compared to last year, August 18th, our high was 82 with a low of 68. Air quality rated good today, and the allergy forecast is high. 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
11: 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An Otter Tail woman has been charged with stealing money from her former employer. Prosecutors say 52-year-old Kim Becker took around $4,000 from the Casey's gas station on Union Avenue in Fergus Falls over the course of a few months.
4: The company told police that the store had been flagged for investigation due to sudden financial losses between September and December 2025. An asset protection investigator reviewed surveillance from the store during that time and observed multiple incidents during November and December where Beckard could be seen placing cash from the till into her pockets. Beckard was interviewed internally in late December and acknowledged taking money from the tills, at which point her employment was terminated. Police spoke with Beckard in March. She told them that she had taken money from the till on several occasions, but she believed the amount she took was closer to $1,000. Beckard made her first court appearance Monday and has been charged with felony theft. A Canadian man is jailed in western Minnesota after police say he made up a kidnapping report. Alexandria police say they were alerted Saturday to a reported abduction originating in Winnipeg and a suspect vehicle believed to be in the Alexandria area. Officers located the vehicle and questioned two men. Investigators say 37-year-old Roderick Garson of Winnipeg eventually admitted the kidnapping claim was false and that he already knew the other man involved. Garson was arrested on suspicion of falsely reporting a crime and booked into Douglas County Jail. The Lakes Region Builders Association has appointed former Minnesota Senate Majority Leader Roger Moe as its new executive officer. The Detroit Lakes-based organization represents home builders, tradespeople, and other industry professionals across Becker, Ottertail, Wilkin, Norman, and Mahnomen counties. Moe served in the Minnesota Senate from 1970 to 2003 and holds the record as the state's longest-serving Senate Majority Leader, serving in that position for 22 years. His legislative legacy includes the creation of the Minnesota State Colleges and Universities System and the Environmental Trust Fund. Moe says he's excited to work with the Builders Association to support an industry that is an economic foundation for western Minnesota. He says housing, skilled trades, and community development are essential to the region's vitality. I'll be back with more KBRFradio.com news after this.
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4: KBRFradio.com news continues. The Office of Traffic Safety is launching a new campaign to get drunk drivers off the road. Extra patrols begin this week and last through Labor Day. The campaign includes a man named Corey, who was arrested for DWI in 2023.
24: I felt so ashamed. I remember thinking to myself, who are you? The truth is, the shame had already started before the trooper ever arrived. You see, I'd pulled over. I knew I had been drinking too much. And I knew I shouldn't have been driving.
4: Corey added,
24: my DWI cost me thousands of dollars. It cost me a job, a friendship, and maybe most painfully, it damaged the trust of the people I love. All of that when an Uber would have cost me about $45.
4: The increased patrols in Minnesota will be paid for by federal funding. The Minnesota Department of Agriculture is seeking 11 members to serve two-year terms on the Emerging Farmers Working Group. Minnesotans interested in enhancing opportunities for new and emerging farmers to start or sustain an agriculture business are encouraged to apply. This group was established in 2020 by the state legislature as the first state-level advisory group of its kind in the nation. The group ensures that new farmers have a voice in helping shape state programs, policies, and resources. Applications are due September 14th. The Minnesota DNR is awarding nearly $5 million to 33 communities for tree planting and replacement projects. The grants will help remove damaged and dying trees while adding more than 6,000 new trees across the state. Locally, Breckenridge is being awarded $50,000. DNR officials say expanding tree canopies can lower energy costs, reduce stormwater runoff, and improve quality of life in cities and towns. The agency is also accepting applications through September 14th for a new community forestry grant program, with awards of up to $150,000 available for local governments, nonprofits, tribes, and schools. For KBRFradio.com News, I'm Derek Sidian. 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
0: 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Today, partly sunny with the high of 77 and a northwest wind. 54 tonight, sunny for Wednesday with a high of 80. Slight chance of rain on Thursday with a high of 84. And for Friday, sunny and 82. That's your weather from News Talk 1250 KBRF.
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7: Minnesota News Network, I'm Tasha Radel. More than 200 people gathered Monday night to remember three members of the same family killed last week in Hopkins and Burnsville. Mourners held candles and left flowers at Downtown Park in honor of 41-year-old Kristen Brown, her 7-year-old daughter Evie, and 78-year-old Alice Brown. Police say Nathan Brown killed his mother Alice in Burnsville before killing his wife and daughter in Hopkins, then taking his own life. A multi-year investigation has led to felony sex trafficking charges against four people in Hennepin County. BCA Superintendent Drew Evans says the case relied heavily on victims who came forward despite threats and intimidation.
10: Coming forward on this with individuals that exploited them on an ongoing basis, threatened them at different times, takes true bravery and courage, and we're thankful that you came forward so we can hold these individuals accountable.
7: And a federal judge is rejecting the Trump administration's effort to obtain Minnesota's unredacted voter rolls. This is MNN.
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30: 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Zebby Matthews versus Tyler Mallee. 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
33: News, I'm Rich Thomason in Washington. President Trump says we're not getting the straight story about conditions on board the USS Abraham Lincoln.
34: The aircraft carrier has been the subject of escalating concern over mental health and supply issues for American sailors enduring a record-setting, uninterrupted time at sea of more than 240 days. Trump calls the reports fake news.
35: And an admiral came up to see me over the weekend, and it was at a big group, and he happened to be an admiral retired. He said, I've been on ships that are out there much longer than that, sir, And I know people on the Lincoln, they say it's beautifully maintained and beautifully taken care of.
34: The Lincoln arrived in the Middle East in January and has been supporting the U.S. war against Iran, including the blockade on Iranian ports. I'm Julie Walker.
33: There is concern in South Korea over a perceived change in the military relationship with the United States.
1: South Korea's President Lee Jae-myung said a solid alliance with the United States strengthens the foundation of national security. These comments come as many South Koreans remain baffled and concerned about President Trump's abrupt order to substantially reduce military exercises with South Korea. Trump made the announcement just before U.S. and South Korean soldiers began their annual exercises on Monday, designed to sharpen readiness against North Korean threats. I'm Karen Shamas.
33: The fate of the Gaza ceasefire remains unclear following a marathon meeting between U.S. negotiator Jared Kushner and Israel's Prime Minister Netanyahu. As the primary season draws to a close, attention turns to key states like Florida and Wyoming, California and Alaska. Today's primaries highlight Republican-led redistricting and battles between Democratic establishment candidates and progressives. Dow futures down 8 points. This is SRN News.
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30: 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Zebby Matthews versus Tyler Malley. 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
6: 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I was poking around recently for show ideas for Farm to Fork when I ran across a podcast called Wheat's on Your Mind. It's produced by the Kansas Wheat Commission and Kansas Association of Wheat Growers. A recent episode featured ag historian Doug Hurt, who I remember having on my show on occasion about 30 years ago. Hurt shared how agriculture was a big part of American history from the beginning.
11: American agriculture is just fundamental. It's driven the American economy since the early colonial period. It's responsible for American expansion. It's responsible for industrialization and urbanization, you know, without which none of these developments would have occurred. Certainly, American agriculture has played a significant role in American foreign policy in the past and diplomacy.
6: Hurt says agriculture has been a key component of the country's history.
11: When you think of American agriculture overall, you really can't understand the history of American development, which is to say American history in general, without having, I think, a very good understanding of the significance and the interrelationships of agriculture to everyday American life.
6: I'll have Doug Hurt back in tomorrow's show to discuss how American agriculture evolved. That's Farm to Fork. I'm Daryl Anderson.
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4: 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One of the most catastrophic events along the Gulf Coast in the past two decades was the BP oil spill. And when

0: Quite grim. The Twins halted their three-game losing streak with a 4-2 win last night over Atlanta. Minnesota tallied all four of its runs in the first inning and held on to win.
1: It was a good win. I mean, we jumped out early, and I give our guys credit. We didn't hit a ton of balls hard. We placed them well, and then we hit the ball hard the next four innings and didn't get any support. But overall, our pitching was really good. They fouled off a ton of pitches. Taylor came in at a big spot. The rest of our bullpen, and Cody Clemens made a really huge play in the eighth inning.
0: Manager Derek Shelton got a good effort from the bullpen. Travis Adams earned the win. Josh Bell had a two-run double, while Cody Clemens and Royce Lewis each added RBI singles in that opening frame. Game two of the three-game set is tonight. Vikings head coach Kevin O'Connell confirmed yesterday what we all knew. Jamal Adams would indeed be lost for the season. It's a heartbreaker. He says Adams can still help the team, though, as a leader, and he'll be around the team all season. The Ravens are in town for 2 days of joint practices this week in Eagan before Saturday's preseason game. This is M&N Sports.
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6: AP Sports, I'm Mike Hempen. Pete Crow Armstrong hit a walk-off home run, a two-run shot in the 10th inning, and the Cubs rallied for a 7-5 win over the crosstown White Sox.
7: That was fun. That was my first career walk-off homer.
6: The Arizona Diamondbacks have placed All-Star second baseman Ketel Marte on the restricted list. Marte failed to show up for Arizona's game against Boston Monday night. Manager Torrey Lovello says Marte is dealing with a personal issue. Los Angeles Lakers Governor Jeannie Buss is legally contesting her siblings' plan to sell the family's remaining 17% minority ownership stake in the team. The sale would end Jeannie Buss's tenure as Lakers governor. LIV Golf is ending its season one tournament early. The Upstart League says the team champion that was supposed to be determined next week in Michigan instead will be decided Sunday at LIV Golf Indianapolis. I'm Mike Hempen, AP Sports.
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13: 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Today, partly sunny with the high.

0: of 77 and a northwest wind. 54 tonight, sunny for Wednesday with a high of 80. Light chance of rain on Thursday with a high of 84. And for Friday, sunny and 82. That's your weather from News Talk 1250, KBRF.
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2: Good morning. I'm Jamie Dickerman with a market update on the Red River Farm Network. Well, fresh export sale this morning. Private exporters reporting to USDA export sales of 136,000 metric tons of soybeans for delivery to China for the 2026-2027 marketing year. Yesterday's NOPA crush data showed 216.47 million bushels of soybeans were crushed in July, less than the market's expectation of 221.5 million bushels, but 11% more than a year ago. Soybean oil stocks reported at the lowest for the month of July in 22 years. Corn yields in South Dakota estimated 149.1 bushels per acre, according to the Pro Farmer Crop Tour data that came out yesterday. That's based on 94 field sample, down from 174.2 bushels per acre seen last year. Estimates also down from a three-year corn yield average of 162.7. And corn yields in Ohio estimated at 180.2 bushels per acre, down from 185.7 last year, according to the Pro Farmer Crop Tour. Numbers right now, we're seeing Minneapolis wheat September up 5 at 680. December Chicago's up 2.25 at 691.5. And September Kansas City up 5.5, 764.5. Sep corn is up 2.5 now, 467.5. Dece corn up 3.25, 492.75. September soybeans up 9.5 at 1210.5. November up 10.25 at 1241.25. 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
0: Here's your forecast from News Talk 1250 KBRF. Today, partly sunny with the high of 77 and a northwest wind. 54 tonight, sunny for Wednesday with a high of 80. Light chance of rain on Thursday with a high of 84, and for Friday, sunny and 82. That's your weather from News Talk 1250, KBRF.
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8: His name is legendary in acting, yet he starred in but 3 major motion pictures. Phil Ziegler of Fairmount, Indiana, remembers the young man who made this town famous, James Dean.
11: He was born in Marion at the corner of 4th and McClure Streets. It was an apartment house there. It's now gone. And when he was 3 months old, his father and mother and he moved here to Fairmount.
8: In 1936, James Dean's father was transferred to work at the Veterans Hospital in Los Angeles, and the family moved there. But when his mother died of cancer in 1940, his father sent his son back to Fairmount to be raised by his aunt. And that's where James Dean remained until graduating high school in 1949.
11: When he was living on the farm, his aunt Hortense was active in the WCTU at Back Creek Friends Meeting. So she would get Jimmy to give these readings. Well, he was having difficulty with one of them, so he went to Adeline Brookshire. She recognized Jimmy's talent. He needed help with this reading.
8: Dean went on to star in 3 major motion pictures, East of Eden, Rebel Without a Cause, and Giant. The latter 2 were released after his death in a car accident on September 30, 1955. The family decided that James Dean, only 24 at the time of his death, should be buried in Fairmount.
11: They let anything and everything out there at that gravesite. Cigarettes, dolls, letters, postcards. It's amazing. And they come here from all over the world. From Europe, Japan. They're cuckoo about him in Japan. They love him over there.
8: Although decades have passed, people continue to identify with James Dean and the spirit of rebellious youth. And each year, the annual celebration of the life of the movie legend grows larger in his Hoosier hometown. Traveling the countryside in Fairmount, Indiana, I'm Andrew McRae.
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14: My father was so warm and gracious and loving and forgiving. 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
14: 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And would they say, we told you not to? 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We're tired of fooling with you. And as I rounded the bend in my parents' driveway, my father was standing there. When I got out of the car, he said, welcome home.
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0: 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Marjorie N. Johnson, age 95, of Fergus Falls, died August 14th at Pioneer Care. The memorial service is Wednesday at 11 at Olson Funeral and Cremation. Visitation begins at 10. Kenneth Ken Harold Lund, age 76, died July 29th at the Minnesota Veterans Home. The memorial service is Thursday at 2 at Olson Funeral and Cremation. Visitation begins at 1. Mary Hybe, age 65, of Fergus Falls, died August 12th at Essentia in Fargo. The service is Friday at 11 at Olson Funeral and Cremation. Visitation begins at 10. James Jim R. Newman, age 85, of Battle Lake, died August 5th at the Good Samaritan. The memorial service is Friday at 1 at Our Savior's, 10 Mile Lake Lutheran Church in Dalton. Visitation begins at noon. And Ashley Duckwitz, age 42, of Fergus Falls, died August 12th at Lake Region Healthcare. The memorial service is Saturday at 11 at Zion Lutheran Church. Visitation begins at 10. That's our funeral home announcements for the record, heard weekdays at this time, evenings at 5:15, and posted online at kbrfradio.com. For the Record is brought to you by the Fergus Falls Monument Company.
20: 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Actors Martin Mull and Patrick Swayze were both born on this day, and Ringo Starr became the Beatles' drummer on this day in 1962. 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Start by waking your late sleeper up a little bit earlier each day. By the time school starts, they'll be up and at 'em, rested and ready when the school bell rings. 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
22: 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This is Pastor Eric Shawarian from Trinity Lutheran Church in Pelican Rapids. It is an honor and a privilege to be with you today and to share God's Word together. Before we begin, I'd like to recognize that today's Morning Watch broadcast is in honor of First Lutheran Church in Gladstone, Michigan. Thank you to everyone who supports this ministry through your listening and contributions. This time together is a beautiful opportunity to dwell on God's Word and to reflect on how our faith in Jesus influences every aspect of our lives. This morning's reflection begins with a reading of the obituary of Diane Carlson Evans, written by KTVH, an NBC News affiliate located in Helena, Montana. Diane Carlson Evans, 79, of Helena, Montana, passed away peacefully on May 20th, 2026, after a long and courageous battle against cancer. The daughter of a dairy farmer and a nurse, Diane was born in Buffalo, Minnesota in 1946 to Newell and Dorothy Carlson. She attended the Carlson Country School for 8 years near the farm where she grew up, graduated from Buffalo High School, and studied nursing at St. Barnabas Hospital in Minneapolis and the University of Minnesota for her registered nurse degree. She joined the Army Nurse Corps student program in 1966. Upon graduation in 1967, she was commissioned a second lieutenant and completed officer basic training. While serving as a medical surgical nurse at Fort Lee, Virginia, she volunteered for service in Vietnam. Her deployment began in the summer of 1968 for a one-year tour of duty as a surgical and burn nurse at the 36th Evacuation Hospital in Boone Town, and head nurse in a surgical unit at the 71st Evacuation Hospital in the Central Highlands of Pleiku. Returning home, she was promoted to captain and assigned as head nurse in the surgical intensive care unit at Brook Army Medical Center, Fort Sam Houston, Texas, where she met her future husband, Michael R. Evans, MD, then a surgical resident. They married in April 1971. Diane's love for her family was boundless. She said the best part of her life was raising her children and spending time with her grandchildren, nourishing those she loved with her incredible cooking, baking, and homemade jam brought her great joy. She cherished time outdoors with her family, ideally by a lake with some loons calling, and the kids playing together in the water. She was a tremendous role model and moral compass with an exceptional work ethic and deep commitment to mission and values. She often shared that those attributes came from her own mother, and she passed that same spirit on to her children. She had a second family, the women and men in uniform with whom she had served during her 6 years of active military duty, and the thousands more she met while founding and leading the Vietnam Women's Memorial effort to honor her military sisters. Dedicated in 1993, it was the first memorial in the United States to honor women in military uniform on the National Mall in Washington, D.C. In the decades since, she served as an advocate for veterans nationally and close to home. Diane wrote about her work with the Vietnam Women's Memorial in her book, Healing Wounds, a Vietnam War Combat Nurse's 10-year fight to win women a place of honor in Washington, D.C. For her tireless efforts on behalf of women veterans, she was awarded the Presidential Citizens Medal. Remarkably strong and resilient, Diane was often at her best when tackling the hardest of challenges. That was evident during her wartime service, trailblazing work on behalf of veterans, and the way she said goodbye these last few years. Her cancer journey was filled with letters and calls from friends, family, veterans, and connections from across the country. This outpouring of care and compassion meant so much to her. She shared deep gratitude for the circle of compassion and the exceptional medical and nursing care she received. A scripture reading from Matthew, the 15th chapter, verses 21 to 28, also tells a story of a woman who was considered an outsider, but was persistent in doing the right thing. The gospel story states, Jesus left that place and went away to the district of Tyre and Sidon. Just then a Canaanite woman from that region came and started shouting, "Have mercy on me, Lord, Son of David. My daughter is tormented by a demon." but he did not answer her at all. And his disciples came and urged him, saying, "Send her away, for she keeps shouting after us." He answered, "I was sent only to the lost sheep of the house of Israel." But she came and knelt before him, saying, "Lord, help me." He answered, "It is not fair to take the children's food and throw it to the dogs." She said, "Yes, Lord, yet even the dogs eat the crumbs that fall from their master's table." And Jesus answered her, "Woman, great is your faith. Let it be done for you as you wish." And her daughter was healed from that moment. Now Jesus took the time to listen to the Canaanite woman who was an outsider. As depicted in Jesus' description, it is not fair to take the children's food and throw it to the dogs. And she was very persistent as she engaged Jesus in three ways. She yelled, begged for mercy, and bowed down before her Lord and Savior Jesus. In Jesus' interaction with the Canaanite woman, he displayed emotional understanding and deep empathy for her situation, focusing on how she felt and what she believed. Jesus decided to take time to listen to the Canaanite woman, who was an outsider and very persistent, which all point to her deep faith in Jesus, not some out-of-control person who is letting their emotions get the best of them. She knew what her daughter needed and who the right person at the right time was to heal her. And so I invite us all to try to be good the way Jesus was towards others, to listen to what's going on in other people's lives. Don't let yourselves be uninterested or distracted, but be curious about why a person is so passionate about a particular topic. To extend compassion or mercy towards others as Jesus has done for each of us. And continuing to have faith in Jesus, which is an eternal source of healing for us all. Because when we do, like the Vietnam War Army nurse, Diane Carlson Evans, that I shared about, we have the opportunity to make our world a better place through compassion, mercy, and persistence. There's an amazing story that wasn't shared in the obituary. But after those 10 years of persistently standing up for women who fought in the Vietnam War, ensuring their representation on the National Mall in Washington, D.C., when the statue went up of women in service during that time, she, alongside other women veterans, marched down to the memorial. And they were cheered by male veterans and others that they directly served and supported, recognizing that there was nearly 11,000 women who served in the Vietnam War, and they were now being represented as brothers and sisters in arms together, recognizing that everyone together fought alongside each other, taking care of one another, caring and supporting one another in one team, united. It's amazing to think of that story that's full of compassion, mercy, and persistence. Because when people stand up to do the right thing at the right time, no matter how hard it may be, healing and other positive impacts can be experienced. Amen. Let us pray a prayer of thanksgiving. Almighty God, Father of all mercies, we humbly thank you for your goodness to us and to all that you have made. We praise you for your creation, for keeping us and all things in your care, and for all the blessings of life. Above all, we bless you for your immeasurable love in redeeming the world by our Lord Jesus Christ, for the means of grace and for the hope of glory. And we pray, give us such an awareness of your mercies that with thankful hearts we praise you, not only with our lips, but in our lives. By giving ourselves to your service and by living in your gifts of holiness and righteousness all our days. Through Jesus Christ, our Lord, to whom with you and the Holy Spirit be all worship and praise, now and forever. Amen. On behalf of Morning Watch, this is Pastor Eric Schwerian from Trinity Lutheran Church in Pelican Rapids, concluding this message with the following blessing. Sustain everyone with the gift of your Holy Spirit, the Spirit of wisdom and understanding, the spirit of counsel and might, the spirit of knowledge and the fear of the Lord, the spirit of joy in your presence, both now and forever. Amen. I now invite you to continue reflecting on the living word of God, which we know as Jesus, as we listen together to the song, Amazing Grace.

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0: 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Today, partly sunny with the high of 77 and a northwest wind. 54 tonight, sunny for Wednesday with a high of 80. Slight chance of rain on Thursday with a high of 84. And for Friday, sunny and 82. That's your weather from News Talk 1250 KBRF.
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2: Breaking news this hour from Town Hall. I'm Rich Thomason. Thousands are still without power after tropical storm Lala clobbered Hawaii over the weekend, uprooting trees, unleashing flash floods from Honolulu to the Big Island. One death is blamed on the storm. Deadly stretch of unsettled weather continues with the ongoing threat of thunderstorms, heavy rain, flash flooding from the Midwest, parts of the Mid-Atlantic. However, an approaching cold front is expected to bring relief in the coming 24 hours. Russia and Ukraine continue trading heavy blows with civilians caught in the crossfire. The BBC's Dan Johnson is in Kiev.
3: Ukraine's capital endured four air raid alerts through the night, but it's not clear yet what, if anything, made it through the city's overstretched air defenses. In Zaporizhia, the head of regional government said two people had been killed and four wounded. Five people were injured, including a nine-year-old boy, when homes were struck in Izium, close to the front line in the east. Ukraine has continued drone strikes against Russia. Moscow's mayor said 620 targeted the city last night and 180 were shot down. Another warehouse belonging to online retailer Wildberries was reported to be on fire.
2: President Trump threatens military action against Oman if it gets in the way of a U.S. deal with Iran over the Strait of Hormuz. Correspondent Luke Garrett.
4: Iran said it was working to finalize a joint statement with Oman on a plan to manage shipping through the Strait of Hormuz. Details have previously emerged that Oman and Iran would reopen the strait with ships entering through a route close to Iran and exiting through a route close to Oman, without paying fees or tolls during an interim period.
2: Uncertainty over the Iran situation is sending oil prices higher again. The prices have been up and down since the start of the Iran war. On Wall Street, the Dow is trading about 44 points lower, the Nasdaq down 332. More on these stories, townhall.com.
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2: Barring a last-minute deal, President Trump's latest threatened tariffs on Canadian goods are locked and loaded, ready to go.
7: Some $20 billion worth of Canadian products, from hockey sticks to tongue depressors, could be subject to 50% tariffs as of 12:01 a.m. Wednesday. The U.S. and Canada have wrangled for decades over trade, but President Trump's belligerent approach marks an extraordinary departure from the traditionally cooperative relationship between the two countries. Nevertheless, Prime Minister Mark Carney says the U.S. and Canada are negotiating to avoid the new round of tariffs. He describes the talks as very intense and delicate. Ben Thomas, Washington.
2: Thousands of people are displaced on Indonesia's Flores Island several days after a 7.7 magnitude earthquake killed at least 68 people, injured 213, and damaged more than 4,500 homes. News and analysis at townhall.com. British Prime Minister Andy Burnham has reportedly exchanged messages with an imposter who was posing as President Trump's chief of staff.
8: Politico says Burnham believed he was communicating with Susie Wiles before becoming suspicious and cutting off contact. Now, the White House says the incident had nothing to do with Wiles' device being hacked. The State Department has warned diplomats about attempts to impersonate officials while using AI. And the FBI has warned of malicious actors misusing AI to impersonate senior U.S. government officials. Jason Walker reporting.
9: Child safety and privacy are at the heart of a lawsuit against Facebook and Instagram's parent Meta. Four states seek extensive damages. The trial gets underway today with opening arguments. California, Colorado, Kentucky, and New Jersey also demand changes in the way the company operates popular online platforms. More on these stories.
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14: This is M&N Sports. I'm Mike Grimm. The Twins halted their three-game losing streak with a 4-2 win last night over Atlanta. Minnesota tallied all four of its runs in the first inning and held on to win.
15: It was a good win. I mean, we jumped out early, and I give our guys credit. We didn't hit a ton of balls hard. We placed them well, and then we hit the ball hard the next four innings and didn't get any support. But overall, our pitching was really good. They fouled off a ton of pitches. Taylor came in at a big spot. The rest of our bullpen, and Cody Clemens made a really huge play in the eighth inning.
14: Manager Derek Shelton got a good effort from the bullpen. Travis Adams earned the win. Josh Bell had a two-run double, while Cody Clemens and Royce Lewis each added RBI singles in that opening frame. Game two of the three-game set is tonight. Vikings head coach Kevin O'Connell confirmed yesterday what we all knew. Jamal Adams would indeed be lost for the season. It's a heartbreaker. He says Adams can still help the team, though, as a leader, and he'll be around the team all season. The Ravens are in town for 2 days of joint practices this week in Eagan before Saturday's preseason game. This is M&N Sports.
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1: 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Now here's Mary Dolan and Dave Bishop.
22: Good Tuesday morning. It is 11 after 9. Hoping everybody's having an excellent start to your day. How's it going, Mary?
23: Good. And it is a start to an absolutely beautiful day.
22: Oh, yeah.
23: And oh, my goodness, holy rain yesterday, right?
22: You guys got more rain than we did.
23: Okay, what did we get in Fergus? It poured yesterday afternoon, and it felt like it went on for a while. So it was a pretty good rain, it felt like. Now we have competing measuring up at the lake. So north side of Lake Lida, we in our rain gauge had just over half an inch. And my neighbor across the road had just about 3/4, and right next door, his measured an inch.
22: I think
23: so.
22: Greg forgot to look at the rain this morning, so I don't know what we
23: okay.
22: got.
23: Okay. Well, it seemed like a great rain yesterday. Now, it didn't keep on super long, but when it came, it came.
22: The further north you were, the more rain you got.
23: Okay. Well, anyway, it was a nice shower in Fergus. What yeah. about 3:30-ish or something like that? Anyway, and I was so discouraged. So I texted my neighbor at the lake and I said, "Oh, it's just pouring in Fergus Falls. Did we get some rain at the lake?" And she said, "So far, nothing." And I thought, "Oh, shoot." So on my way home, everything bone dry on the way to Pelican Rapids.
22: Really?
23: Yeah. But this is like now 4:30-ish maybe or so. And, completely dry. And just as I'm heading down the hill to the cabin, just a few little sprinkles, and I got my stuff unloaded into the cabin, and then all of a sudden it started to rain pretty good.
22: Yeah,
23: but it was just a minute or two, and then it stopped. So I went back out, finished unloading my car and getting stuff done outside, and got back in, and then it opened up. And then we got crazy wind. It was the weirdest day. Huge winds out of the north. So much so that we ran for the bedroom windows because they're on the north and it was raining like crazy inside. Beds were wet. Remember I told you yesterday I leave the windows open just to tempt the rain to actually fall? Well, it did. And then no sooner had we closed those windows that the wind came completely around to the other side of the cabin. And it looked like somebody was standing out on the south side of the cabin with a hose with the shower
22: really?
23: Thing. Yeah. And spraying it inside the cabin. I mean, I've never seen it rain in like that because the wind was so fierce. Now, it didn't last long. We did see there were a couple of pontoon and boat lifts that went over. That was on right across the street on Crystal Lake. And we had some neighbors that had all their plastic Adirondack chairs out, and all of them were tossed around and broken. And then it actually even picked up their paddleboard and threw it around.
22: Oh, wow.
23: You know, one whole side of the cabin. So it was incredible wind.
22: There was,
23: thankfully, it didn't last very long. Minutes.
22: There was a severe thunderstorm up near Pearl.

0: and kind of north.
1: Right, off to the east.
0: Off to the
1: us.
0: East and off to the north. But, yeah, I mean, it had to develop before it went severe.
1: It seemed like we weren't really in that, you know, we were thinking, oh, yeah. It's going to go north and east of us. And so hadn't really even thought too much about it. Didn't, you know, batten down the hatches like I normally do. So things got left outside. And about the worst that happened for us, we had a cooler on the front step that went blowing around the neighborhood. But other than that, a lot of dock sections up and out.
0: I can't believe people haven't learned the trick that we learned like 20 years ago.
1: Zip tie them?
0: Zip tie them. You got to get a big zip tie.
1: I guess I don't understand that either. Yeah. I mean, so then you never lose them.
0: No.
1: Otherwise, thankfully, they go right to the bottom if they pop out usually, don't they? Or not always?
0: Not always. I mean, you'd think they'd go there, but with the winds and stuff, we had years ago when we first got our sectional dock or our aluminum dock, we had a huge storm, and it knocked out our planks, it knocked out our neighbor's planks, it knocked out neighbors down the way planks. And so my neighbor Dave went out and went into the water and just started putting everybody's docks sections over, because our area was kind of a little bit more centralized. So he grabbed his and then started putting everybody else's in our yard and just said, hey, here they are.
1: Yep, that's what we do too. We put stuff out on the boulevard and say, yeah, this blew into the neighborhood. Is it yours? But I did not anticipate that yesterday, and I was just hoping for some rain. Well, then it rained, boy. It rained like crazy. But then that wind, and thankfully the whole wind episode total from coming from the north to going around and coming out of the south probably lasted 10 minutes, maybe. So it was pretty fast, thank heaven, because the wind was something else.
0: And that's probably what, you know, developed and hit. North of Perm.
1: So did they had some bad weather?
0: Yeah, it was, trying to look it up. I get actually text messages from weather people, and so it's...
1: So I hope everything turned out okay. We did see a couple of docks, and the dock and the lift that was overturned was because it was a lift. Their boat is off the lift because it's out for repairs. So they didn't have anything on their lift, the canopy on.
0: Yeah, you got to take the canopy off.
1: So you're just begging for it to go, and it went up and over.
0: Yeah, about 4:30, everything started kicking up, and then it was kind of off and on for the next couple hours. It went from Otter Tail to Wadena Otter Tail, and then into Todd at about 6:30. So
1: okay. Well, hopefully everybody survived that, and in our neighborhood it was a few plastic chairs, and you hate to lose your chairs because it's hard to go find them now this time of year. But I guess if you have to give up something, a few plastic chairs is not a super big deal. But this hard, I mean, it was one of the hard paddle boards, so they're heavy.
0: Oh, yeah.
1: And it took it from the south side and flipped it around over to the east side. I mean, it just picked it up. So there was some
0: paddle boards are heavy, but I mean, those docks and boat lifts.
1: Yeah, they're heavy too. Yeah, for sure. Well, anyway, crazy weather that I just wasn't really expecting. I was just thinking, oh, please rain, please rain. And boy, did it. So we had a nice rain and hopefully maybe another week of pontooning because of the water that went into the lake. I'm crossing my fingers. All right, in the news, President Trump warned Oman not to obstruct any U.S. deal with Iran. So now Oman is getting in between the U.S. and Iran. If Oman gets in the way, he said, we will bomb the you-know-what out of him. He said that to Fox News. Oman is not involved in the conflict, but has been negotiating with Iran to reopen the Strait of Hormuz, which for them, of course, is a crucial oil transit route. Trump emphasized he is in no hurry for a permanent deal, denying claims of depleted U.S. munitions. Of course, that's what the mainstream media is trying to sell these days. President Trump announced a reduction in U.S.-South Korea military exercises after South Korea declined to join U.S. efforts to denuclearize Iran. Trump shared on Truth Social that these drills are costly and send inappropriate signals to North Korea, which he describes as unthreatening under his administration.
0: And a close friend.
1: Nice guy. They have mutual respect. You know, Kim Jong-un, I don't think, has respect for anyone except for himself. But I guess the president can say whatever he wants to say. U.S. military considers the drills crucial for regional stability and defense. So, anyway, some crazy things happening. A little closer to home in Minnesota. This is out of Minneapolis. They are talking about somebody who is going to challenge Ilhan Omar. And she is officially has a Republican challenger now who is making the case that Minnesota voters are fed up with fraud and dysfunction and are ready for a change as he looks to hopefully unseat Omar in one of the country's most closely watched progressive strongholds. His name is John Nagel. He's a Minnesota native who spent 30 years as a state trooper and told Fox News Digital in an interview that he believes his background gives him a unique opportunity to make the case against Omar in Minnesota's Deep Blue 5th Congressional District. I think the people of Minnesota have been lied to. No kidding. They have had their money stolen. They want to see somebody that's going to come in and fix things, he said. They're tired of being told the same old things. Nagel argued that his roots in the state and decades in law enforcement separate him from the political class. I'm from Minnesota, born and raised here. I'm not a Washington plant, he said, pointing to 3 decades as a state trooper and his work teaching defensive driving and working in schools across the area. He won the Republican primary in Minnesota's 5th District last week and said his campaign will focus heavily on the fraud scandals that have rocked Minnesota in recent years, drawing a sharp contrast with Omar and Democrats in the state. So what kind of chance do you think this guy has?
0: He sounds like a great guy, but with the amount of fraud and everything going on in that district, I'm pretty sure voter fraud's up there too.
1: Yeah, absolutely. Omar's former campaign staffer pleaded guilty to conspiracy to commit wire fraud and money laundering after prosecutors said a fraudulent food site he established received nearly $3 million in reimbursements while serving only a fraction of more than 1 million meals, if as it claimed. I don't know. I mean, there's so much proof out there.
0: Yep.
1: As to what happened.
0: But she's got a D behind her name, and that yeah. district, you don't have a chance.
1: Well, and I just don't know how. Nobody has any trust in how voting goes in the state of Minnesota.
0: No,
1: especially in the Twin Cities. We've seen all kinds of things happen. We've talked about that story where, an undercover reporter went in and
0: yep.
1: wore, a hijab, and they said, yes, go ahead, bring people in. They can vouch for up to 8 people, and then would go from that polling location to the next one and do the same thing. So all these people that weren't legal to vote were voting.
0: Yeah.
1: And many of them, I'm sure, are being paid to vote a certain way. Well, this will make you just shake in your boots. It did me anyway. There is a fake poll. Now we're into fake polls. So now you're being encouraged not to even believe the polls. There was a fake poll published in just earlier this month by a group called Median Strategies. And it showed Los Angeles Mayor Karen Bass, leading challenger Nathaya Raman, by nearly 12 points. So it shows her way ahead in the November runoff. The firm later admitted the survey was entirely bogus and was a short-term social experiment to test information and how it spreads through the media.
0: Wow.
1: So it was completely made up.
0: They need to be sued.
1: Or jailed. That has got to be illegal. Well, so here's how it went. Median Strategies published numbers claiming a 12-point lead for Karen Bass, adding bizarre details about voters supporting former reality star Spencer Pratt. Remember, there was a big deal there. Anyway, the spread, multiple news outlets, and Mayor Bass's campaign even shared the data on social media before it was vetted or verified. The reveal, the group took down its site and posted a statement admitting to have fabricated the data to see how fast unverified claims enter the political ecosystem. Is that from

0: execution.
1: No,
0: but
1: at least...
0: At least they came out. And yeah, absolutely. But that just goes to show you how quickly unvetted and unverified information looks to be the real deal. So I say with that, I'm never looking at another poll. Who cares?
1: The one thing I learned about in statistics class is statistics can be maneuvered as any way you want it.
0: Yes.
1: Massaged.
0: Yeah, manipulated.
1: How you ask the question.
0: Yep, yep.
1: And I always go back to this one. My seventh grade teacher, Mr. Mitberg, described it this way. We were talking about the Soviet Union because the USSR was still around back when I was in seventh grade. And he said you could have two people running in a race. It could be the American and it could be a Soviet. They run the race. The American wins. The Soviet comes in second. Well, the U.S. paper would say USA wins the thing, Russian in second. The Russian newspaper could say the Russian athlete comes in second. The American comes in second from last.
0: Oh, right. Yeah.
1: Both are true.
0: I guess.
1: But it's how you frame it.
0: Yeah.
1: It's how much information you let out there.
0: Right. But pretty frightening.
1: Yeah.
0: So, again, people just have to be smarter when they go to the polls. And it just gets harder and harder with, you know, as quickly as the information can spread, even if it's bogus.
1: Yeah.
0: But can you imagine her campaign just saying, oh, let's run with this. You know, this looks good for us. But it could change the outcome of an election. So anyway, interesting story. When we come back, there is a New Zealand woman who was clinically dead. And then she was revived. And then she got into some trouble. I'll tell you about that when we come back on Morning Talk.
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0: Good morning. I'm Jamie Dickerman with a market update on the Red River Farm Network. Soybeans finding some support from early Pro Farmer Crop Tour results and renewed Chinese demand. Van Allen Company President Jim Emter says early soybean pod counts have been lighter than expected.
1: I think the market was hoping that some of the timely rains would have produced a little better pod counts. We're not necessarily seeing that to the degree. I think equally, when you see a private sale this morning of 136,000 metric tons of soybeans to China, we hadn't seen those in a couple days, so maybe renewed interest out of China and just the strong basis levels out of the northern plains, you know, from Mankato out through North Dakota, we're seeing, you know, some really good seasonal type opportunities, and I think some of the P&W business as this China business shows up brings some optimism there as well. So I think that bean market just trying to get in tune with what we've got here, and again, you know, we've got a crop that is enduring stress out here in North Dakota and South Dakota.
0: In the livestock market, cattle remaining near the lower end of the recent range.
1: We just got to understand what the Packers' mentality is right now. Hey, you know, they're trying to get better margins in line. So by closing some plants and doing some things, that picks up. But what we've got to be attentive to over time here, I had a client point this out, is all they need to do is add a Saturday kill, and all of a sudden those volumes can pick back up at their major outlets. So, you know, this is a market that I believe is still fundamentally tight. We've got a good, healthy cleanse. We're going to find support, in my opinion, here in the next $5 to $8 in live cattle. You know, could widen that out to 12 to 15 in feeders.
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4: 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From the Northern Plains,
5: we do expect some showers to develop and a couple of thunderstorms. The majority of the meaningful rain, though, is going to be in southern Canada.
4: To South America,
5: Buenos Aires, La Pampa, and Cordoba, but it doesn't occur until we get into next week, leaving plenty of time for changes in the forecast.
4: Drew Lerner, only on the Red River Farm Network. We're reporting agriculture's business.
0: Minneapolis wheat September is up a half right now at 675 and a half. We have December Chicago down six at 683 and a quarter. KC September down 7.5 at 751 and a quarter. Sep corn is down 1.75 now at 463 and a quarter. The Dease corn down 1.75, 487 and three quarters. September soybeans up 7.5, 1208 and a half. November up 8.75, 1224, three quarters. In the October live cattle up $1.37 to 2017. September feeders up $2.62, $3.35, $55. Reporting agriculture's business, this is the Red River Farm Network.
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13: This is Congresswoman Michelle Fischbach, and I am not willing to stay silent with your tax dollars lining the pockets of fraudsters. For years, waste and abuse have been ignored. I'm changing that. I have a package of new legislation to expose corruption, protect whistleblowers, and make sure those who game the system face real consequences. The government should work for you, not against you. I'm Michelle Fischbach, and I'm cleaning up the fraud, paid for by official funds authorized by the House of Representatives.
14: It's News Talk 1250 KBRF. 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For today, topping out around 77, mostly sunny and mostly clear. 53 for tonight's low. 80 sunny Wednesday, a little bit of rain possible as we get into a late Thursday. 84 for Thursday's high of 82 Friday, 80 on a Saturday. Right now, fair skies, 70. It's News Talk 1250 KBRF and Morning Talk brought to you by friends over at Pioneer Care, Fergus Falls Monument Company, and Larson Insurance of Fergus Falls.
15: You know, this is another one of those mornings that there's just feels like there's not enough coffee in the world. Do you
14: Yeah, I've got coffee. I've got Red Bull in here. I've got...
15: Oh, do you do the two together?
14: Well, I don't drink them at the same time, but yeah.
15: Like one after another?
14: Yeah. Very rarely. I didn't sleep well last night,
15: I never do sleep very well, but I don't know, the last few nights. And I just figure one of these nights... I mean, you have enough nights like that in a row.
14: You got to crash
15: pretty
14: sometime.
15: Soon. You got to crash, right? Yeah. And I keep waiting for that. So far, it's not happened. And I just feel like, oh my goodness, I don't think there's. And I always feel like I don't drink coffee because I need the caffeine.
14: I like the taste.
15: Me too. But I likely do need the caffeine.
14: Yeah.
15: I mean, if I didn't have my coffee, I probably would notice it. I just never go without, so I don't know. But anyway, it feels like I got. Another K-cup sitting right here.
14: Yep.
15: I'm ready. So, just in case. Okay, I was going to tell you about that woman from New Zealand. She died and was resuscitated in a supermarket parking lot. And then here she is, clinically dead.
14: Mm-hmm.
15: They bring her back to life, and she's in the parking lot, and then she received an $80 fine days later. The 54-year-old collapsed at the grocery store parking lot late in July. An unidentified bystander performed chest compressions after finding no pulse, saving her life before the paramedics arrived. Her father and paramedics confirmed her heart had stopped and she was actually technically dead. Her car remained in the lot for 5.5 hours, and parking company Smart Compliance Management sent her a bill after she died and was resuscitated.
14: Oh, I thought maybe she died in a no dying zone.
15: Yeah. Anyway, it was going to be an $80 charge, and they were nice enough to, after she was dead and then revived, they were nice enough to reduce the fine to $30.
14: Wow, that's generous
15: of them.
14: Yeah,
15: that was very nice of them. Anyway, the family found the response very offensive. Anyway, the owner of the grocery store, the manager at the grocery store, intervened, reimbursed the fee, and called for parking rules to be applied with a little bit of common sense. Smart Compliance Parking now has since apologized. Really? Would you charge somebody who died in your parking lot and then they revived him, saved their life, and had to leave their car there for a few hours?
14: Yeah, sorry, I was in the hospital.
15: Oh, my gosh. That just...
14: Wow, how strict are their parking
15: rules? Do you know, sometimes businesses just have to eat a charge of one kind or another.
14: Well, and it's parking. It's not like... Yes. She didn't pay for her groceries.
15: Exactly.
14: It's like, oh, I'm sorry, when you got carried out, you had like a handful of groceries or something like that. No, it's
15: right.
14: The car was
15: just
14: sitting there.
15: Nothing.
14: Yeah.
15: Except a parking space. So anyway, sometimes businesses have to eat a little bit, you know, just to make, maybe they've got a really good customer, and I can't even think of an applicable business, but a really good customer. And maybe they say, well, I need a better deal than that. Or I would like you to throw this into the deal. Let's say it's a $50 deal or even a $100 deal. And you just feel like, gosh, this person has done business with us for years and years and years. We're going to eat this $100 and keep them happy. I mean, you have to do that from time to time.
14: Yeah.
15: And there are certain times when it makes sense and others that it doesn't. But you have to give a little bit, especially when it's something that didn't cost him anything.
14: Well, you know that parking company's PR department and board are like, no,
15: yes.
14: Who signed off on this?
15: No kidding. And wouldn't it have been better? I mean, it was almost a slap in the face to reduce it from $80 to $30 rather than just waiving it altogether. Okay, here's kind of I'm hoping that doesn't happen at our local McDonald's, but it says that McDonald's keeps hundreds of pages of data on loyal customers.
14: Really?
15: So, do you want to know why? Let's find out. This actually happened in California, so no surprise there. McDonald's maintains an extensive surveillance profile on its repeat customers. Reese Rogers, a California resident, requested his data through McDonald's Privacy Rights Center, and he received his file, which was 515 pages long.
14: Whoa!
15: The document contained past orders, loyalty points, and Monopoly sweepstakes codes. McDonald's feeds this data into predictive algorithms, estimating how often a customer will visit and their total predicted spending value. For comparison, 515 pages matches the FBI's profile on John Lennon. Jeff Chester, executive director at the Center for Digital Democracy, said that McDonald's secret sauce is really commercial surveillance. California law grants residents the right to request personal data held by private companies. The revelation comes 1 year after McDonald's virtual hiring assistant leaked personal details of 64 million job applicants. Whoops.
14: Wow.
15: But is that something else? So, yeah, the FBI had 515 pages on a profile for John Lennon. And this guy in California has the same amount of pages.
14: Yeah, John Lennon was at least famous.
15: Yeah.
14: I mean, wow. I don't want to see their...
15: And this guy, I mean, keeping track of his Monopoly sweepstakes points or his, coupon codes or what he eats and how often. He must be a... They used to call him Shoes, S-H-U, super heavy user. Those are the people that came back all the time. Anyway, crazy, huh?
14: Well, he might be a little heavy if he's
15: maybe
14: McDonald's that much.
15: Maybe. Here's a story about a Kentucky woman that got an unwelcome surprise after a bear entered her home and devoured her leftover fried chicken. So I don't know if she's more mad about the bear coming in or, eating her chicken, because it was leftover KFC. And who doesn't want, nobody wants to give that up, right? Kendra North said she and her partner left the front door of their Harlan County home open for ventilation on Wednesday night and then forgot to close it before bed. North was awakened by a phone call from her sister who spotted the bear from a nearby home. The animal had eaten her leftover KFC and shattered her glass table. She said, "I'm a little sad over the KFC," she told a local TV station. 2 days later, a second bear appeared on her porch while she was cooking. North says the encounters changed her habits quite a bit. "I keep that front door shut through the night now, apparently. And apparently 7 p.m. is bear time now, too." So she said about 7 o'clock in the evening, that's when the bears come in.
14: Wow. I mean, I'd be angry about the shattered glass table because that'd be a mess.
15: Right. It sure would.
14: I mean, KFC's KFC. I like KFC, but I'm not going to be going, "Oh, hey, the bear ate the KFC." I'd be like, "Hey, thank you for not ripping up anything else."
15: Yeah, for sure. And boy, bears can be really, really destructive,
14: oh,
15: too.
14: Yeah.
15: You know? Anyway, I feel like we hear a lot more about bear being like right in this area.
14: Oh yeah.
15: People see them all the time.
14: Minnesota, I know this is a stat from a few years ago, so I don't know if it still holds, but at the time, Minnesota had the largest black bear population in the lower 48.
15: Wow.
14: I've seen multiple black bears.
15: Yeah. We've had them up by the lake. We've seen them a couple of times, and I don't know where they come from or where they go, but it was just like, I think it was last summer, maybe the summer before, and not a big giant black bear, but a good sized bear, just was walking through the neighborhood at the lake and cut through one of the cabin's yards and just ran into the lake and was, somebody caught it on video, splashing around, having a good old time in the lake, and then just walked up the shore and down the road and off he went.
14: Yep. Every time I've seen a black bear in the wild, it has been, I see its butt running away.
15: Yeah, that's.
14: I mean, you hear some noise and then you see it just taking off.
15: And if you leave food anywhere,
14: yeah,
15: that is just an invitation for a bear. Garbage that you might, sometimes we might empty a garbage can and like leave it on the front step and think, you know, like overnight and think, "Oh, we'll grab that in the morning when we," because I hate to put it in the back of my car because it makes your car stink.
14: Yeah, but then you got skunks, you got raccoons, you got bears.
15: You do, right. And so we're pretty careful about that. We try to just, you know, wait to empty the garbage until morning when you're ready to just take it right out and go. Let's see. I saw this on the internet or on the news somewhere, and I'm sure it will be easy to find, but there was a woman who survived a dramatic escape on Friday when fire broke out. It was an 18-store residential tower in Berlin, and she was trapped higher up, and smoke and flames poured from nearby windows, and you could see all that just pouring out the windows right by her. She inched along the building's edge before dropping two stories. There was a firefighter waiting there. Like, it looked like it was some kind of apparatus, you know, that had a bucket on it. And it was a larger cage kind of thing that, of course, was open on the top. And there was a fireman in that little bucket. And she's now two stories up, and she's got the guts to drop into that bucket. And he broke her fall enough so that she was okay. But it was...
14: If you don't have any other options,
15: I guess you'll give it a try. Anyway, so she escaped with only minor injuries. The blaze began on the 11th floor and spread upward, affecting 115 residents total. 13 people sustained minor injuries, while 25 others were evacuated using escape hoods and ladders. The cause of the fire remains under investigation. Video of the harrowing jump was captured and shared widely. I saw it a couple of times yesterday or the day before. Let's see what else we have for you. Oh, I thought this was interesting, and this reminds me of Shahinkapa Zoo. One of my favorite, do you have a favorite at Shahinkapa that you like to see in terms of animals?
14: I like them all. I love the otters.
15: Exactly.
14: I like the tigers.
15: Okay.
14: But mostly the otters.
15: Not me too. Here's a story. There's a new Australian study suggests that zoo visitors may benefit otters rather than stress them. So saying the otters really do love it.
14: Oh yeah.
15: When you're there watching them. This specifically was Asian small clawed otters, and this was in Australia. And anyway, they said the study revealed that otter activity and the way they behave and the noises they make, they really love the human presence. Anyway, they said that the otters were definitely more active and visible when people were nearby. Found no evidence that visitors were associated with stress-related behaviors in these otters. They said rather, they say that the zoo otters may actually enjoy being watched by visitors. So you can think about that next time you go.
14: Yeah, I love otters.
15: Yeah, I do too. They're so much fun to watch. So the at Shahinkapai, I love the otters. I could watch them for hours. Tal the orangutan, of course, is really fun to see. And the gibbon monkeys. Those are my other favorites. And the noise they make. I remember, this was years ago. Greg Brady and I.
14: Yep.
15: Yeah, we did a show. We did our show live from the zoo one morning. And those gibbon apes were just going crazy. And Kathy Dickman, of course, from Shahinkapa, she's so much fun. And she was doing what she could to kind of egg them on, you know. And so they were really making noise. And so there's some favorites, too.
14: Yeah.
15: I know that so many people I've been talking to this year have really enjoyed time over at the zoo.
14: And, of course, Nico, the spider monkey.
15: Yes.
14: I was doing the morning show. I don't remember if I was filling in for Charlie or if I had the morning show at that time. When Nico was first there and Kathy came in and brought in Nico, and he was like, I don't know, the size of like a coffee can. I'm just really tiny. And
15: yeah.
14: It was so cute.
15: Yeah, oh, I know.
14: Probably the size of your little coffee cup.
15: Yeah, and he was really, really little.
14: Oh,
15: still
14: yeah.
15: Not super big, I don't
14: no.
15: think. And she has some great ads on the air.
14: Yeah, 21 now.
15: Yeah. And Nico, just really kind of lots of shenanigans from that monkey. But if you ever go over there and you see once in a while, in fact, that morning that Greg and I were broadcasting from there, it looked like a frat party had taken place the night before. There was just stuff everywhere. And so we asked Kathy, what is all the, looks kind of like garbage just hanging out. And she said, that's from one of their enrichments. What we do is she said they hide gifts and food and treats in certain things, and then they wrap them up, and then they toss them in there, and it gives them something to do, and they unwrap them just like you and I would unwrap a Christmas gift.
14: Oh, nice.
15: And it's part of the enrichment, it's part of the education.
14: Mm-hmm.
15: So what they when they say enrichment, what they mean is they're just keeping it fun, keeping it light, keeping
14: yeah.
15: it, you know, brains moving and their dexterity and all the things that maybe they're missing out of from being in captivity. But they, I tell you what, those animals get treated so well. And but anyway, it looked like they were just, it looked like a drunken frat party was over and there was stuff strewn everywhere. But boy, did they have fun. All right, let's see what else we have for you today. I was trying to find the trivia questions, but
14: I printed it off for you and I saw the trivia questions.
15: Oh,
14: already.
15: You already saw them.
14: Yeah.
15: Okay. Well, then I'll quit looking.
14: One of them I would have no clue on, and one of them I would have gotten partly right.
15: Okay, well, I've got them right here. What tiny island makes the curling stones used in the Olympics?
14: I even saw the answer, and I cannot remember the name of the island, but it's in Scotland.
15: It's in Scotland.
14: I've seen documentaries about how they go selecting.
15: Ailsa Craig, Scotland.
14: Yeah.
15: And what age is known as the age of fish? What?
14: The Plesiozoic
15: era.
14: Yeah.
15: Never even heard of that. Anyway. Yeah.
14: For some reason, as soon as I copied and pasted, it's like, boom, that was what showed up. And I'm like,
15: oh, shoot, can't look. Yeah. And then your eyes are automatically drawn to that. Well, let's see. I wonder, are there any festivals or anything coming up this weekend?
14: I always try
15: to look at the weekend and give people a heads up, too.
14: I'm trying to think of the weekend. I know coming up in a couple weeks, we got Chris playing the otter with American Mojo, so that'll
15: be
14: good. I
15: think that's in September.
14: Yep, a couple weeks. I mean, it's on the 12th, so
15: I think this weekend is Potato Days over in Barnesville, if I'm not mistaken.
14: Don't forget, we also have the Chamber Golf Scramble coming up on Thursday.
15: Yes, on Thursday. Looks like it's going to be an absolutely beautiful day for that, too. So we'll look forward to that, and I haven't heard whether or not they're full, but usually there are, enough teams for... Two two foursomes on every tee box.
14: Yep.
15: And it is a lot of fun, and it's a great fundraiser for the Chamber of Commerce, too. And if anyone has ever been involved in putting on an 18-hole golf tournament, let me tell you, it is a lot of work. And just to organize all those things. And there's only, you know, there's just a small handful of people that work down at the Chamber.
14: Mm-hmm.
15: So thanks to Lisa and her whole staff for putting that together every year, because it's always such a fun event. And it looks like the weather is going to shine down on everyone. You're going to be playing.
14: I'll be playing. Our crack team at Leighton Media is myself, Derek Sidian, Chris Udy, who's our new general manager, regional general manager. And then we brought in Pat Scholl because we...
15: You need a ringer.
14: We need somebody who can golf.
15: Yeah. And I do see Pat out there. I'm not at the golf course very much, but I know I was out there for a lunch a couple of times this summer. And both times I saw him on the driving range. So.
14: Yep.
15: Yeah, so he's out there getting ready.
14: We're all excited for that.
15: Good
14: he came in
15: to
14: cut some ads yesterday. And
15: good
14: so
15: to have a ringer, isn't it?
14: Yeah, so I introduced Pat and Chris together yesterday.
15: Oh,
14: so, yeah, it's...
15: That's going to be a fun foursome, too.
14: Yeah,
15: you guys.
14: It's just an absolute blast.
15: Okay, well, we'll look forward to seeing you out there. I'll be hanging out on T-Box number 10.
14: Nice.
15: So I'm sure we'll see you. All right, that's going to wrap it up on a Tuesday. Thank you for joining us. Our show today and every day is brought to us by Pioneer Care, by Fergus Monument Company, and by Larson Insurance. Have a great Tuesday.
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21: News this hour from Town Hall, Amit Thomason. Cleanup is underway across parts of the country battered by days of deadly and destructive storms. Seven deaths in Indiana, one in West Virginia. And Hawaii is starting down the long road to recovery following a powerful tropical storm.
22: Lala never made landfall, but even as it weakened from a hurricane to a tropical storm, it lashed Hawaii with intense rainfall and flash flooding from Honolulu to the Big Island, where communities in the southern end were cut off from communication and roads blocked by debris. Officials announced one fatality, a 90-year-old woman found dead in Na'alehu. Hawaiian Electric said more than 100,000 customers were without power as of Monday afternoon after Lala's winds took down trees, utility poles, and transmission towers. I'm Ben Thomas.
21: South Korean President Lee Jae-myung says a solid alliance with the United States underpins national security. His remarks follow President Trump's order to substantially reduce military exercises with South Korea. Although a 60-day window for talks with Iran over the Strait of Hormuz has now closed, President Trump insists that nothing is set in stone.
23: According to Fox News, Trump claimed that the 60-day deadline was irrelevant because there was no timeline and that the U.S. has a back channel for talks with the Islamic Revolutionary Guard.
21: Correspondent Luke Garrett, President Trump says the U.S. has no talks planned with Iran, but he's insisting the Strait of Hormuz is operating despite limited traffic. The United Nations reports nearly 17,000 Ukrainian civilian deaths since Russia invaded Ukraine in early 2022. On Wall Street this morning, stocks are in the red. The Dow is down about 61 points, while the Nasdaq is off 367 and the S&P 49 points lower. More on these stories, townhall.com.
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21: Brazil's president is applauding the discovery of oil near the country's Amazon coast.
27: President Lula is seeking re-election in October, and he's often keen to portray himself as a protector of the environment. That image jars with the sight of him dressed in orange overalls, brandishing a vial of oil, and declaring, "It smells so good." Mr. Lula was celebrating the discovery of new reserves by the state energy firm near the mouth of the Amazon River. He wants Brazil to phase out fossil fuels, but insists it still needs oil revenues to fund the transition to clean energy. More exploration is needed to establish just how much oil is buried deep beneath the sea and how much money Brazil could earn.
21: Hey, BBC's Rory Callamore. Belgium is battling one of its largest wildfires despite cooler temperatures and some rain. The blaze is moving toward Germany. It has burned roughly 12 square miles. Firefighters from several countries are assisting, but some areas are still inaccessible. News and analysis, townhall.com. A judge has halted efforts to relocate FBI headquarters to a D.C. office building.
0: The judge ruled President Trump's administration illegally discarded a previously approved plan to build a new facility in Maryland. A site in Greenbelt, Maryland was chosen during former President Biden's administration. But Trump appointees sought to reverse that decision last year in favor of repurposing the Ronald Reagan Building, a federal office complex a few blocks from the FBI's existing headquarters. Maryland and Prince George's County filed the suit. The Maryland location was selected over Virginia following an intense competition between the two states. Mike Hempen, Washington.
21: As the primary season nears its end, attention turns to key states, including Florida, Wyoming, California, and Alaska. Today's primaries highlight Republican-led redistricting and battles between Democrat establishment candidates and progressives. Townhall.com.
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25: 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BP tried to deflect blame for the accident onto other contractors, while others eventually were also found at fault. 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
10: 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Coming up, we're talking Fergus Falls Concert Association in just a few minutes, but a half hour from now we'll talk of the city council meeting. Andrew Bremseth or Lynn Olson, one of the two, will stop on by and we'll recap last night's meeting. For today, a nice sunny 77 of 80 for Wednesday. Thursday, we're hoping there's no rain, but there is a slight chance. 84 for our high. 82 on Friday, 80 on Saturday. Right now, Fergus Falls, fair skies 72 as we head outside the box with the ox.
11: Channel 11 headline. Hundreds scooter through Minneapolis in protest of flock cameras Saturday night. Deja vu from the weekend prior when a bunch of Lime scooter riders rode around Minneapolis, eventually spilling onto the interstate while local cops and the state patrol watched but didn't intervene.
12: Yeah, we definitely got the front door, good buddy. Looks like we've got us a convoy.
11: Prompting authorities and even the Lime scooter rental company to come up with plans to curtail any future such efforts, apparently still in the works. Ahem. This was all caught on camera, of course. In some cases, flock cameras. Since becoming the bane of privacy hawks and anyone else really looking for more reasons to be upset, Saturday's ride was touted as a mass protest against flock cameras. As the reports come in, painting pictures in our minds of angry young scooter riders with scowls on their faces, virtue riding en masse, wishing they could be anywhere else but willing to sacrifice their Saturday night, gritting it out and fighting for their cause, for which they're willing to break laws, harass the general public, and by extension the government thereof, if only to bring awareness of and rejection to their number one identified societal and constitutional offense, surveillance by flock cameras.
13: They're not gonna catch us. We're on a mission from God.
11: Thinking outside the box, a much more likely scenario. Someone tweeted that, hey, remember how much fun we had last weekend raiding 35W? Tonight, drinks at my place, then we'll meet at the Vike Stadium and cruise downtown again.
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15: What's the Ox say?
16: Get ready for a season of live music that'll have you tapping your toes, singing along, and maybe discovering a new favorite. The Fergus Falls Concert Association opens its new season September 20th with Jazz That Rocks, an exciting ensemble putting a fresh spin on some of the hippest hits from the past. Then October 23rd, it's New Blue, one of the top acoustic acts in the music industry, bringing their warm Appalachian sound to Kennedy Auditorium. And that's just the beginning. 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
18: This is Kathy at Jankapazoo. We have planned a really great summer for you. Fun, adventure, and special celebrations. That's right. Tell the orangutan turns 40. The Prairie Rose Carousel will be 100 years old. And what's that, Nico? Yeah, I'll tell. So, yeah, Nico turned 21 this spring. Yes, I know that makes you an adult. No, trust me, I know. I'm still cleaning up the juice boxes. Anyway, come to Chihinkapa Zoo or the Wild Kids Party.
10: This is MNN Sports. I'm Mike Graham. The Twins halted their three-game losing streak with a 4-2 win last night over Atlanta. Minnesota tallied all four of its runs in the first inning and held on to win.
0: It was a good win. I mean, we jumped out early, and I give our guys credit. We didn't hit a ton of balls hard. We placed them well, and then we hit the ball hard the next four innings and didn't get any support. But overall, our pitching was really good. They fouled off a ton of pitches. Taylor came in at a big spot. The rest of our bullpen, and Cody Clemens made a really huge play in the eighth inning.
10: Manager Derek Shelton got a good effort from the bullpen. Travis Adams earned the win. Josh Bell had a two-run double, while Cody Clemens and Royce Lewis each added RBI singles in that opening frame. Game two of the three-game set is tonight. Vikings head coach Kevin O'Connell confirmed yesterday what we all knew. Jamal Adams would indeed be lost for the season. It's a heartbreaker. He says Adams can still help the team, though, as a leader, and he'll be around the team all season. The Ravens are in town for 2 days of joint practices this week in Eagan before Saturday's preseason game. This is MNN Sports.
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10: 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Join me now for the Fergus Wallace Concert Association. I got Jeannie Jensen. And Jeannie, we got a lot of things to cover, including right off the bat, let's talk about your new office space.
20: Yeah, we have a new street side office space. It's at 121 East Lincoln, and ironically, it used to be the Roy Olson Music Store location. So it just seems fitting that the Fergus Wallace Concert Association is now occupying that space. And so we're really happy to have, a front right on Lincoln Avenue, a very visible. It's not that we have, constant office hours, but tomorrow, since we are a member of the Fergus Wallace Chamber of Commerce, we are having a ribbon-cutting ceremony tomorrow, and anybody is welcome to come. We will have our office open. We'll have our membership chairs there ready to sell tickets, hand out brochures. We promise to have some treats available.
10: Oh, nice.
20: So if you have a hankering for a good old brownie, come on down and It will happen at 11:30 tomorrow at 121 East Lincoln.
10: So looking forward to that, as that is going to be kind of nice. Have you guys never had an office space before, or is this just kind of a change of a location?
20: So we have had a non-visible office space upstairs right across the street from the Center for the Arts in the Bakken Building where the Fergus Wallace School of Dance is.
10: Okay.
20: But for those of us with old knees, the 26 very steep steps to get to that location. So it was more of a, an office location just for us to house some of our materials. But we're excited to have a more visible spot, and it will be a much more functional space for a lot of our board members who need to drop things off, pick things up, and so we're really excited about that.
10: Speaking of excited, this week tickets went on sale for the next series.
20: Yes, yeah, so we had our membership kickoff, and we are really excited about this year's series. We have a great variety of shows that we will be presenting. The first one will be on September 20th, and that will be a Sunday 3 o'clock matinee concert. So I think, you know, it will be a great way to start off our year. It will be at the Kennedy Secondary School. And it will be, it's titled Jazz That Rocks. So it will have it will feature a variety of music, with a piano and other instrumentals. And so I think it'll be a super concert for everybody. We also have something that we haven't included in our series, to my recollection, and it's more of a bluegrass concert from a group that has won, you know, many awards. And so it will be, you know, a great group based in North Carolina called New Blue. And it features, you know, various instrumentals, including a mandolin, of course, guitar, violin. And it will also be at the Kennedy Auditorium, and that is October 23rd. Then I'm really excited about a dual piano concert. It's a father-son piano duo. That concert will be November 1st. And again, that will be a Sunday evening, and it will be at Life Church. And so the father and son have a great relationship. I was able to see them in a showcase program last year to see how they interact, you know, interact with each other in a very loving way. And you know, both are excellent pianists. So it will mainly be the music of Gershwin, but with, you know, also some Scott Joplin and other great piano favorites. Then in the spring and February, again, I think this is going to be a really fun concert, and we're looking forward to, I think, working with the high school orchestra with this group called Arco Strum. They're two young men who cross Eastern and Western music using some Chinese, traditional Chinese instruments as well as violin and classical guitar. So again, it will be a unique concert, but I think one that everybody will enjoy.
10: Yeah, that sounds really cool. And up next, we got oboes.
20: Oboe, yes. This will be really different. So we have three oboists called Oboe Fusion, and they will be accompanied with, you know, a pianist. That concert will also be at Life Church. And again, it will be something unique and different. I mean, who knew that you could have a whole program of oboes? But again, it will be a mix of music from different eras, everything from Bach and Beethoven to television themes. And so that will be a really fun concert. And then we'll end in May with a great young singer from New Zealand named Will Martin. And again, he will cross genres and will present a really excellent program. So I'm really excited about the series. We have six concerts in First Falls, but as some of our longtime members realize, if you buy a ticket or a membership from us, which is only $55 for an adult for six concerts in Fergus, as well as the concerts that are being presented in Alexandria, Wadena, and Sauk Center by their concert associations. And we all do our booking through the same booking agency, that is now based in Glenwood, and two gentlemen who are running the booking agency now. So, like I said, we're all part of that same grouping, and so we can cross over and offer that opportunity to our members to go to programs in other communities. In some cases, there's some overlap because of the popularity. Say, Will Martin, I think, is going to be in at least two other towns. But then there are some that are very unique to that community. So all of that information is available on our website, FergusFallsConcerts.com. You can go onto our website. You can hear and see audio and video of all of the concerts that we are presenting, as well as those in the other communities. So if you think, wow, I wonder what that wonder what It Takes Two is all about. We are not presenting that concert, but it will be in Sauk Center. You can go on our website, and there'll be a link to the concerts in Sauk Center, and you can get a preview of that and think, wow, I think that's one that I want to go see. So,
10: and, of course, you mentioned there's some overlap, so maybe if you want to see Oboe Fusion and you can't on March 11th, you can go and see them in Alexandria on the 22nd. So, I mean, it's kind of nice where, like, if you can't make a concert, there's right. a chance to pick them up somewhere
20: exactly.
10: else.
20: Exactly. Or what has happened in the past is, like, somebody has seen the concert.

0: Avenue Bar and Eatery, Don Pablo's, and Zen's. So if you go into Zen's on the night of the concert, you receive 10% off of your total bill. The same at Union Avenue. So and Don Pablo's has their special deal as well as Stella's. So, you know, we're excited to offer that little perk, you know, to all of our members, and also to be able to support our local restaurants. So we think it's a win-win for everybody.
1: Well, sounds excellent. We just have about a few seconds left. Anything else you want to make sure we mention, Jeannie?
0: I guess I think we pretty well covered it all, Dave. I've just been rattling away. So we also want to thank all of not only the members who buy a membership to our series, but also, you know, to our co-sponsors. We have, I think, 9 businesses in town who are co-sponsoring individual concerts. We also have patrons and benefactors who contribute to the organization. We're in our 88th year.
1: Wow.
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0: Yes, great. Thank you, Dave.
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2: The News Network, I'm Tasha Radel. More than 200 people gathered Monday night to remember 3 members of the same family killed last week in Hopkins and Burnsville. Mourners held candles and left flowers at Downtown Park in honor of 41-year-old Kristen Brown, her 7-year-old daughter Evie, and 78-year-old Alice Brown. Police say Nathan Brown killed his mother Alice in Burnsville before killing his wife and daughter in Hopkins, then taking his own life. A multi-year investigation has led to felony sex trafficking charges against 4 people in Hennepin County. BCA Superintendent Drew Evans says the case relied heavily on victims who came forward despite threats and intimidation.
3: Coming forward on this with individuals that exploited them on an ongoing basis, threatened them at different times, takes true bravery and courage, and we're thankful that you came forward so we can hold these individuals accountable.
2: And a federal judge is rejecting the Trump administration's effort to obtain Minnesota's unredacted voter rolls. This is MNN.
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0: Good morning. I'm Jamie Dickerman with a market update on the Red River Farm Network. Soybeans again leading the grain market higher. Global Commodity Analytics and Consulting President Mike Zuzulo says soybeans catching up with the recent strength in the corn and wheat markets.
1: You know, Jamie, I feel like that the USDA report last week set up the wheat and the corn for the new monthly highs, but beans were noticeably not wanting to participate. And I think that all changed when we came back from the weekend and saw the visual detail of what had happened in the soybean crop, especially in the eastern corn belt, and the Pro Farmer Tour highlighting that.

0: and then the South Dakota and Ohio pod counts supporting that on Monday night. And so I feel like that, you know, this is one of those markets where we're actually trading, especially in the soybeans as we come back this week, like we have a ridge of high pressure that's curbing the yields here in mid-August, but it's actually due to excessive rain and wind damage.
1: Livestock trade mixed.
0: I think the other thing that's really dragging on us right now continues to be the feeder cattle and the corn. When the corn market rallies and the wheat market rallies, those feed grains can and oftentimes do get spread against the feeder cattle, whether it's on the buy side or the sell side. It seems to me we've been in this pattern recently of buying corn and selling feeders. And probably the other thing that's starting to work in the back of the trade's mind is what kind of Mexican feeder numbers are we going to see here as we get ready for the end of the month and that border and those ports opening up.
1: Global Commodity Analytics and Consulting President Mike Zuzulo. Reporting agriculture's business, this is the Red River Farm Network.
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1: Minneapolis wheat September up 3.5 today, 678.5. We have December Chicago down 2.5, 686.75. September Kansas City down 6, 752.75. September corn is down 1.25, 463.75. Deese corn down a penny, 488.5. Soybeans September up 6.5, 1207.5. November up 8, 1224. In the October live cattle, we're down 15 cents, 218.62. September feeders down 40 cents, 332.55. October lean hogs down $1.17, 80.57. 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
8: You're pregnant. Congratulations.
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8: 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It's better here. I was thinking.
10: Yeah?
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10: Not even surgery?
8: Not even that. Alamir Health is ranked as one of the top 100 rural hospitals in the country. 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
10: But they chose here.
8: Yep. 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Alamir Health. It's better here.
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12: 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Listen anytime, any place with the Fergus Now app on your phone. Joining me now from the city of Fergus Falls, I got City Administrator Andrew Bremseth. Andrew, always fun to talk to you.
13: Yeah, thanks for having me, Dave. Appreciate it.
12: Well, we always start, anyway, talking the open forum.
13: Yeah, we had one member of the public last night speak during the open forum. Actually, two. One of them came in a little bit later and was recognized, but asking some questions about the 2014 housing report versus the 2026 housing study that we just recently completed, and wanted to see if the council had any thoughts between those two reports. So the mayor asked the HRA to do some additional looking into what changed between those that 12-year period. And then we had a second member of the public come later on and thank the city council and city staff and the community as a whole for supporting the downtown Santa Summer Splash event that happened a few weeks ago. And we're thankful for those that participated and all the time, energy, and work that went into that. So it was kind of a fun event.
12: I know Anthony made it to the dunk tank. Did you?
13: You know, we were at a family reunion out of town, so we did not make it. I certainly would have been a willing participant if we were in town. I'd probably be on the list next time. I do know that the police chief took one for the team. Officer, I think Urich was in the dunk tank. We had a representation from the fire department, so the city crew as well. Well represented, and I appreciate all of them taking my place.
12: I was out of town too, so I didn't get a chance to dunk anybody.
13: Next time, let's both be there, and you can dunk me all day.
12: Let's pop into the public hearings. We're talking about the expansion of SCR.
13: Yeah, so SCR Solutions is working on expansion of their property. We've been working on this for quite a while. And as part of the overall package to make that economic development project happen, they're applying for a MIF, which stands for Minnesota Investment Fund loan, which comes directly through the state of Minnesota. It's a $300,000 loan that's administered by the city, and $100,000 of that $300,000 becomes forgivable should they meet their hiring goals that are aligned within the project documents. So really good kind of gap measure, closing the gap measure as it pertains to this project and using state funds to do that. So really an attractive loan, low interest. Actually, it might even be 0%. I don't recall the interest rate offhand. And then the forgivable component as well, which he's eligible for with this manufacturing expansion.
12: It's kind of nice manufacturing some good high-paying jobs.
13: Exactly. And, you know, this is a priority, obviously, of us locally, but the state of Minnesota as well. Manufacturing jobs that are well-paying are important to any local economy and no different here in Fergus Falls. They're a very valuable employer. They do great work. They employ a number of people today. And seeing that footprint double is going to be really exciting.
12: It's going to be great to see those, like I said, those jobs coming into town and everything. Let's pop down to consent agenda, and probably one of the big hot topics was the NDA with GFY Custom Crafts.
13: Yeah, so this is related to a development group that is looking at doing a project at the Kirkbride or former Regional Treatment Center, State Hospital. Takes on many different identities depending on kind of the era of the person that you're talking to, but the old State Hospital here in town, which is city-owned. There is a development group that is currently doing due diligence and considering what a project may look like. And I'll say this, it would be a phased project that would have a number of partners and take significant amount of time with the size and scope of that building and that project. It's not going to be kind of a quick overnight kind of thing. The purpose of this NDA is not to do anything nefarious. It's not to hide a data center or anything like that. The purpose of this NDA is for the development group to be able to freely share proprietary and, you know, financial information that would give a comfort level to the city to be able to work alongside them to continue to try to advance a project like this. The city doesn't have an appetite to work with, you know, a developer that doesn't prove to be viable, and you know there's a significant project, and when I say that I mean the building itself. Mm-hmm. It was a significant undertaking, and being able to openly identify, share, and see some of those things that shouldn't be published on the front page of the newspaper because no developer would ever work in that condition. I think it's important to have that protection and be able to have those open dialogues and conversations to make sure that the taxpayers are well represented and that, you know, it's a viable project should it move forward. I envision that despite an NDA like this, we would continue to keep the public abreast if things move forward, what a project scope could look like, you know, who we're working with, some of those things that certainly don't have anything proprietary or confidential associated with them or even perceived to be confidential. Those things can continue to be offered to the public. And if progress is made, the public will be well aware of that.
12: And if you look back at the history of some of the developers who've said that they wanted to redo the RTC, there's a lot of them that are like, hey, yeah, I want to do this. But the city's like, can you do it? Do you have the money? Well, I can't tell you if we have the money or not. And it's kind of happened a couple times. So I can see the city saying, hey, NDA, just prove to us that you can do it.
13: Absolutely. I mean, it's not fair to ask a developer to come and stick their neck out and stand in front of a public meeting and disclose, you know, every dollar that or every asset that they have. And, you know, another thing that's happened in the past is as soon as people understand or have access to the developer or the players, there's a lot of people that are kind of intercepting that process or interjecting themselves into that process, which really just complicates everything. And so we have a very capable economic development director that we're working with in Dr. James Lamont, and he will navigate the project. He will keep all of us involved as necessary. We'll get the information that's necessary to make good decisions. And if it comes together, I think everybody would be excited about the prospect of seeing that property redeveloped. If it doesn't, you know, we can say we tried and we did the due diligence and we went through the process. And we'll continue to look for somebody to redevelop the property. So more to come on that. I wanted to be clear that the NDA is not in place to try to hide anything nefarious to slip a data center. I mean, we hear examples of that across the state and across the country. And people are, you know, suspicious of that. And I totally understand where they're coming from in regards to that, but this is something completely separate from that and related to proprietary information.
12: Well, sounds excellent. Let's talk a little bit about Wright Park.
13: Yeah, so Councilmember Mortensen brought this effort forward in working with Bimbo Bakery. They're looking at partnering with the city to, over a couple of years, donate some funds to do a beautification project in the community, and the council's kind of honed in on Wright Park. And what they're looking at doing is planting in three phases, plants in the park, flowering plants in the park that really will look like the park used to. Not maybe the number and volume of flowers that you used to see, you grew up right in the area. You
12: grew up right there.
13: Well aware of what that used to look like. But really to start adding some of that color back and see some flowers in that area. For reference, we're thinking after the three-year project is done, there would be plants that cover from about the Wright Park statute or the statute there through the entire length of the park to the south, so about to the railroad tracks. Pretty significant area. So we had a discussion last week about, you know, is there the garden club? Is there city staff? Is there service clubs? A whole group.
12: It used to be city staff.
13: City staff used to maintain the area. And then over time, you know, budgets, you make some tough decisions and have to cut those things. So trying to wrap our arms around that. But at the end of the day, in partnership with Nature's Garden, who's providing some professional design and the plants and mulch, and then the monetary contribution from Bimbo Bakeries, really kind of a neat project that I think has will not only make the downtown area look better, but also shows what can happen with partnerships when businesses and community members come together.
12: Well, let's talk about Ag Country Farm Credit Services giving a donation.
13: Yeah, so Ag Country Farm Credit Services has a Working Hero Fund, which is kind of a neat program, and they're contributing just over $3,900 to the fire department as part of a grant and or a donation, excuse me, and that will be used for gear for wildland firefighting and those types of activities. So that'll go into the 2026 fire department budget and go directly towards gear to outfit our firefighters.
12: That's a great thing to, something you definitely need.
13: Absolutely.
12: Let's head over to the Norgren property.
13: Yeah, so the Port Authority recently engaged Interstate Engineering to do some conceptual planning for the Norgren property. We've had a housing developer that's come forward and expressed interest and kicking off a project up there and looking at what that may look like. And the Port Authority thought that rather than, you know, do a real piecemeal kind of small development here, small development there, we should look at some layouts for the entirety of the site, try to grow some synergy and kind of phase this thing out. So as part of that, the Ottawa County's partnering on 50% of the cost of that project. They may have some interest in housing. They're also maybe looking at some other things out there. And we were able to apply for a $5,000 grant through their Community Growth Partnership Program. This is Otter Tail County's program, or the CDA, I should say. And that $5,000 will go directly towards the cost of that interstate engineering study, which is in total, I want to say, about $19,000 worth of work.
12: Now, let's remind everybody, because it's been a long time since I've been there, where is the Norgren property?
13: So the Norgren property is right off County Road 111. It's called the Norgren property. It used to be owned by the Norgren family and be a
12: junkyard,
13: salvage yard. It's been owned by the Port Authority for, I want to say, close to 30 years now. A lot of cleanup has happened. It's been farmed since then. A portion of it was given back to the city to be the mountain bike park, and it's now called Ferber Park. And so there's some cool mountain biking opportunities and trails that are directly connected to this site. But it remains agricultural today and is prime for housing development and continued development to the northeast of our community. So infrastructure has been the biggest challenge, but with a developer at the table and a willing and strong partner in Ottawa County, I think this might be a good time to really see some action out there and maybe get the infrastructure needed to at least begin the project at Norgren property.
12: And you kind of referenced that housing study earlier, and that just showed we need housing.
13: Absolutely. The biggest barrier to housing is infrastructure and the cost to build and, you know, some of those things. But this is a property that, you know, if the infrastructure is available or to the property, it's several hundred acres. It's a couple hundred acres in total. And there's a lot of potential and a lot of opportunity. Be very beautiful area, you know, connected to town, but far enough away that you get the kind of country living feel. And I think it's really going to be an area that would take off if we can get it started.
12: Well, let's move on down and talk a little bit about a development agreement with Wickland Properties.
13: Yeah, this is another economic development project expansion. So Wickland Properties is the owner of Premier Specialty Vehicles, which is right near the Humane Society. So They outfit and sell ambulance and emergency vehicles all across the upper Midwest and maybe even the country. And they're looking at expanding their footprint, almost doubling their footprint with an addition, and then adding staff as well. So as part of that project, we are doing a tax increment financing district. And last night we approved the development agreement with them, which basically highlights the things that have to happen to remain TIF, to be TIF eligible and remain TIF eligible. Some of those hiring goals, I don't recall right offhand. I think it was adding about a half dozen positions that average at least $27 an hour, give or take. And so really, you know, good paying jobs in the community and again, increasing tax base with the expansion of the building. They've actually broken ground out there. So you can see dirt moving out there and you can kind of start to visualize what that's going to look like. So
12: it's going to be great.
13: Yeah, great project, local owner, local business that's been a strong part of our community for many years. And great to see the success they're having and that they have chosen to continue to invest in Fergus Falls and grow their business right here at home.
12: Sounds excellent. Up next, this is kind of an interesting one, the Earth Cam.
13: Yeah, so the Fergus Falls Chamber of Commerce approached the city last city council last week at the Committee of the Whole about the idea of an Earth Cam. Earth Cam, which is a company, approached the chamber about being part of the America 250th Anniversary Series, where they deployed these cameras in a number of random communities across the country. Just to give kind of a look into the life, I think, of rural America, small town America across the country. And they reached out to Fergus Falls, and with the chamber, they explored a number of sites, including the Big Otter and some other areas. And where they ultimately landed as a proposal was on the Spies Riverfront Park Pavilion. And the proposed camera location and kind of visual would be with the mill in the background as the boutique hotel. You could kind of see down the trail or the path that leads to the mill. You can see the fence and some shrubbery and the river off to your left. So kind of, if you can envision it, we're kind of facing westward from a part of the pavilion structure itself. Ultimately, the council voted not to proceed with that, with the concern that, you know, if people are renting the pavilion for a private event, whether it be, you know, a wedding reception, a graduation party, a church service, what have you, that people should have the expectation of some level of privacy and shouldn't have to be watched. You know, that the camera is constantly live streaming. There doesn't necessarily have to be sound associated with it, and it's not recording, but it could be seen by anybody across the world, and they're free cameras to be able to watch. And so the thought process was, you know, they wanted to have a little more privacy than that, and that people could utilize that space without being, you know, being able to tell who it is and see their face. Where it was proposed to be located was low enough to the ground that if, you know, you or I were in that space and somebody knew us, they could identify us. Mm-hmm. And so some of the conversation at the meeting last night was they would be in favor of it if it was higher up and you could see that there were people there, but you couldn't see exactly who it was.
12: The details.
13: Yeah, and, you know, be able to get a name or a face, facial recognition, any of that kind of stuff that we're hearing about. So the ultimate direction was that they directed staff to try to find a location around the Spies Park area where it would be in a place high enough or broad enough that you couldn't actually make out who the people are, but see that there's activity and vibrancy and, you know, see our downtown area and let people kind of view what it would be like if they were to visit Fergus Falls. So the whole premise of the request was that EarthCam would provide the camera and all the equipment and things like that. The ask of the city beyond using city property and a public property is to cover the monthly cost as it relates to the electricity of the camera. And then Park Region was a willing partner to help cover the cost of the internet connection for the camera on a monthly basis. So kind of a minimal ask in terms of cost, but right now the council said no thanks at the proposed location and directed us as staff to continue to see if there's a viable place to put this that doesn't violate the privacy concerns of people.
12: Have you looked at some of the other Earth cams and where they're kind of placed and how they function?
13: Yeah, you see a hodgepodge. Somebody mentioned that is it Rainy River or Lake of the Woods, one of the two, there's a camera that's just literally on the water. You don't see people at all. You can watch the waves come in. It's kind of serene. There's one in Jamestown that's right over the big buffalo, so you can see the people that are coming to visit the world's largest buffalo sculpture, and it's, you know, just touristy type sites. There's a number of them that are located in, if a community has a town square or a park that serves as a town square, where it's just kind of broadcasting above that, and you see people coming and going and walking. Some are located on like a main street, and you can see the walker or the pedestrians and the vehicles and some of the vibrancy. I think one of the first ones they ever had was at the Welcome to Las Vegas sign. So you see kind of that tourism thing and the tourism thing. And then on Bourbon Street in New Orleans, I know is a big one. And when I was there a number of years ago, you know, could have family pull it up and see us on the camera and we'd wave and that kind of thing. So I think that's how it all started. And then this America 250 project has kind of taken more of a small town, get away from the more touristy, you know, big tourism things and see what the heart of America is all about related to this 250th anniversary. So I don't know if we'll come back with a location that's suitable and we just say no thanks and we move on, or if there's, you know, a location that would work perfectly that we haven't thought about, but that's what we're going to explore over the coming days. Councilmember Kwame brought up potentially putting it on top of City Hall when we replace the bell tower. Later this fall is the hope, and you know, have a view, but that'd probably be a way zoomed out view that probably doesn't provide a lot of value and to people that are, you know, watching as well. So I don't know. We're going to try to find some resolution to this, but you know, at the end of the day, it's not something that's urgent and needs to happen today.
12: We could do it kind of almost down by the Riverwalk. I mean, not zoomed in on the Riverwalk, but like, because you got the water flowing there and it's really cool.
13: Yeah, I mean, that was one of the very initial locations because the Chamber obviously was the one that was approached, and they said, well, we could do it on Chamber property, but with no winter maintenance on the Riverwalk, there wouldn't be probably a single human being for 7 or 8 months out of the year. The thought was maybe that's not exciting enough. So
12: yeah,
13: it's a lot of things to consider. And
12: hey, there's snow.
13: Yeah, exactly. A lot of different variables.
12: Well, especially with the Hoot Lake being put down, the river's not open.
13: Yeah.
12: So you don't even have that.
13: It freezes, yeah, for sure. So yeah, good thought, but...
12: Andrew, anything else we need to talk about?
13: Yeah, no, real quickly, we also, last night, we added to the agenda, we had a bid opening yesterday morning for the first phase of the lead service line replacement project, which is all grant funded. Bids came in okay. They were just over engineer's estimate, but still within our project budget. And so the council approved that contract. It's about 22 homes that will be upgraded here this year for the lead service line. So that's that. And then can't believe we're there, but it's already Labor Day coming up here on September 7th. And so the way the calendar falls, we don't have another council meeting till after Labor Day. We have a kind of a 3-week stretch here.
12: Yeah.
13: And so I'm mentioning this early, but I won't be back on the air before then, that with Labor Day falling on Monday the 7th, garbage and recycling picked up on Monday, gets shifted to Tuesday. Garbage and recycling normally picked up on Tuesday gets shifted to Wednesday, and then Thursday and Friday are unaffected. And then the next city council meeting, like I mentioned, is the day after Labor Day on September 8th at 5:30.
12: Well, sounds excellent. Andrew, thanks for coming in, and thanks for all you do to help our city.
13: Thanks, Dave. Appreciate it.
12: Andrew Bramseth, Fergus Falls City Administrator, joining us on News Talk 1250. 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
14: 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An Otter Tail woman has been charged with stealing money from her former employer. Prosecutors say 52-year-old Kim Becker took around $4,000 from the Casey's gas station on Union Avenue in Fergus Falls over the course of a few months. The company told police that the store had been flagged for investigation due to sudden financial losses between September and December 2025. An asset protection investigator reviewed surveillance from the store during that time and observed multiple incidents during November and December where Beckard could be seen placing cash from the till into her pockets. Beckard was interviewed internally in late December and acknowledged taking money from the tills, at which point her employment was terminated. Police spoke with Beckard in March. She told them that she had taken money from the till on several occasions, but she believed the amount she took was closer to $1,000. Beckard made her first court appearance Monday and has been charged with felony theft. A Canadian man is jailed in western Minnesota after police say he made up a kidnapping report. Alexandria police say they were alerted Saturday to a reported abduction originating in Winnipeg in a suspect vehicle believed to be in the Alexandria area. Officers located the vehicle and questioned two men. Investigators say 37-year-old Roderick Garson of Winnipeg eventually admitted the kidnapping claim was false and that he already knew the other man involved. Garson was arrested on suspicion of falsely reporting a crime and booked into Douglas County Jail. The Lakes Region Builders Association has appointed former Minnesota Senate Majority Leader Roger Moe as its new executive officer. The Detroit Lakes-based organization represents home builders, tradespeople, and other industry professionals across Becker, Otter Tail, Wilkin, Norman, and Minnoman counties. Moe served in the Minnesota Senate from 1970 to 2003 and holds the record as the state's longest-serving Senate Majority Leader, serving in that position for 22 years. Moe says he's excited to work with the Builders Association to support an industry that is an economic foundation for western Minnesota. He says housing, skilled trades, and community development are essential to the region's vitality. The Office of Traffic Safety is launching a new campaign to get drunk drivers off the road. Extra patrols begin this week and last through Labor Day. The campaign includes a man named Corey, who was arrested for DWI in 2023.
15: I felt so ashamed. I remember thinking to myself, who are you? The truth is, the shame had already started before the trooper ever arrived. You see, I'd pulled over. I knew I had been drinking too much, and I knew I shouldn't have been driving.
14: Corey added,
15: my DWI cost me thousands of dollars. It cost me a job, a friendship, and maybe most painfully, it damaged the trust of the people I love. All of that when an Uber would have cost me about $45.
14: The increased patrols in Minnesota will be paid for by federal funding. The Minnesota DNR is awarding nearly $5 million to 33 communities for tree planting and replacement projects. The grants will help remove damaged and dying trees while adding more than 6,000 new trees across the state. Locally, Breckenridge is being awarded $50,000. DNR officials say expanding tree canopies can lower energy costs, reduce stormwater runoff, and improve quality of life in cities and towns. The agency is also accepting applications through September 14th for a new community forestry grant program, with awards of up to $150,000 available for local governments, nonprofits, tribes, and schools. For KBRFradio.com News, I'm Derek Sidian. Get more news at KBRFradio.com. 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
16: Here's your forecast from News Talk 1250 KBRF. Today, partly sunny with the high of 77 and a northwest wind. 54 tonight, sunny for Wednesday with a high of 80. Light chance of rain on Thursday with a high of 84. And for Friday, sunny and 82. That's your weather from News Talk 1250 KBRF.
17: 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At 3:36, Doug Seaton with the Upper Midwest Law Center is with us with news about a Supreme Court ruling on election judges. At 4:06, hear what wine Jeff has picked out on the West Side Liquor Wine Line. Then hear fellow Ox listeners' wines of the week. 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
18: What's the Ox say? This is Congresswoman Michelle Fischbach, and I am not willing to stay silent with your tax dollars lining the pockets of fraudsters. For years, waste and abuse have been ignored. 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I have a package of new legislation to expose corruption, protect whistleblowers, and make sure those who game the system face real consequences. The government should work for you, not against you. I'm Michelle Fischbach, and I'm cleaning up the fraud, paid for by official funds authorized by the House of Representatives.
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25: All right, let's do it. The Markley, Van Camp, and Robbins Show. Jamie Markley, David Van Camp, Scott Robbins.
26: Uh-huh.
25: So we control the Strait now?
26: What?
27: Well, that's what the Trumpster was saying. President Trump insisting that we control the Strait of Hormuz, even as Iranian officials say they're controlling it, and they fired a missile at another boat just today. So who knows what's going on, but this is the president yesterday speaking from the Oval Office.
25: Okay.
28: We control it. We control it with the blockade. We have a blockade. We control it with the blockade. And I like the idea of declaring it a territory.
29: Why do you do that?
28: We have total control over the Strait. Now, they can be a nuisance. They can put a mine in the water, and people are going to like having mines hit their million-dollar ships, you know, et cetera. But the blockade has been very effective.
25: Okay, I just heard a report this morning that it's a standstill in the Strait.
30: That's what I heard. Same thing.
25: Now, granted, you know, that's a few different reports, and one of them being ABC, not exactly trustworthy. More on that in a second. But that's the way we understand it.
30: Mm-hmm.
25: You need the 24-hour camera on the Strait to know exactly what's going on, it seems.
30: We had that for that giraffe that was pregnant in labor. Why can't we do it with the Strait of Hormuz?
26: Yeah. Every zoo's got one.
25: And then you got oil prices coming back up.
30: Mm-hmm.
25: And, yeah, people are tired of the gas prices. And, again, listen, I was the guy that really believed it was going to be over 4 to 6 weeks, and then even said, for sure, by Memorial Day. And you could laugh at me, and you did.
30: No, that was you, though.
25: It was.
30: I know.
25: Because I really did believe that.
30: See, I didn't corner the market on bad predictions on this show.
25: No.
30: I like to spread it around.
25: Yes. So, I mean, then you don't know what to believe.
30: Mm-hmm.
25: So that's where we're at right now. And by the way, ABC... I'll just go off on a tangent here. I heard this report this morning, and it was instantly just ticked off. Because if you remember last week, there was a bombshell on Fauci, what he knew and when he knew it, especially with the vaccine and pregnant women, that the second shot could cause a miscarriage.
30: Mm-hmm.
25: That was a real thing. And he hid it from people. And, of course, we're having the conversation. Are they going to cover it? Legacy media. No, they didn't. ABC, nothing on that. Okay? So with that, you hear this morning. Roll it.
31: Return out of the CDC saying that the rate of vaccine exceptions for American kindergartens has reached a record high as kids go back to school. Rand and Allie here with the details. Good morning.
32: Hey, good morning to you guys. Yes, a record number of kindergartners are starting school by skipping routine vaccines. So doctors are now sounding the alarm, saying these vaccines help protect not just kids, but the entire community. New CDC data shows vaccine exemptions climbed to 4.2% during the 2025-2026 school year. That is up from 3.6% the year before, and nearly double the 2.2% from just 5 years ago. So, why aren't kids getting vaccinated? Well, the data shows...
25: Why?
30: I know.
25: Why, Scott?
30: Because we don't trust anything they're telling us.
25: Yeah.
30: The CDC has no credibility whatsoever. They did it to themselves.
27: And I'm saying this as somebody who is a believer in the traditional vaccines that have been put out there. This is a tragedy of their own making.
26: Exactly.
30: You know, this is it. I mean, you wonder why. What has happened? They're like double in the last 5 years. Well, what's happened in the last 5 years? I'm gonna take a stab at that.
0: Well, let's just go to the rest of the report.
32: Those most exemptions are actually non-medical reasons, such as religious exemptions. And it comes as the country is dealing with a record-breaking year for measles cases in the last 35 years. The CDC says the percentage of kindergartners getting the MMR vaccine, which protects against measles, mumps, and rubella, slipped to 92.4%. And that is below the 95% experts say is needed to maintain that herd immunity. So, guys, while the overall numbers are declining slowly, health officials say that even small dips increase risk of outbreaks as highly contagious diseases like measles continue to spread.
31: Of course, this is going on as President Trump and RFK Jr. are questioning the efficacy of vaccines.
32: Absolutely.
26: Oh, had to do that, didn't you, huh? Had to.
0: So that's what it is. That's what's caused it.
26: He had to do that.
0: You lying sacks. You lied to your audience all through COVID when you knew the truth. Terry Moran last week, that used to work for ABC, said they spiked my story, and he was livid. It is. It's disgusting.
30: Well, and I mean, it is so frustrating because there's no reflection on any of this, on how we got to any of this point. The other thing that's frustrating to me is that they're saying, oh, yeah, it's RFK Jr., it's President Trump. And then you look at what are the causes of the, like, measles in particular. Like, what's going on here? So, like, in West Texas, that was a big story. Yep. So that was a closely knit Mennonite community that did not vaccinate against measles.
0: Right.
30: That was the case there. What they really don't want to talk about is the, I don't know, what, 15 million to 20 million illegal aliens who came across the border under the Biden administration who had never seen the inside of a doctor's office, much less gotten vaccines.
0: Exactly.
30: They really don't want to talk about that. I saw one news report that said, well, also close-knit immigrant communities is how they described it. It's like, well, yeah.
26: That's incredible.
0: It is.
26: You know, I mean, the thing is, too, I mean, you have to have your vaccines, a lot of cases, to enter school. Mm-hmm. I mean, that's the way it is, right? To enter the country, nah.
0: It's just propaganda.
26: Yeah, we don't need a passport, a vaccine passport.
0: With all of these different news organizations. I mean, I've said it a million times.
26: That comment at the end was, he didn't have to do that.
30: Oh, he always
26: does. But it's just so editorialized at the end.
0: Well, you're trying to shape opinion.
26: Well, exactly.
0: And for the people that still watch that and, quote, get their news there, they believe it.
26: Jeez.
0: That's why half of Democrats still very much trust media. And it's 8% of Republicans. Because they've seen the lies time and time again, but they have another source to get their news.
26: Well, that was brought up when Fauci was testifying. I mean, when they had him in front where he wasn't testifying, he said nothing. But, I mean, it was the idea that the mistrust that exists out there now for anything resulting from the CDC or anywhere else is your fault, is on you.
0: But they won't own that. And it's also media.
26: In concert with the media, yes.
0: Yes. Now we're finding out school choice is racist.
30: Yes.
0: Who said that?
30: The Democrat running for U.S. Senate in Texas says that giving families the option to take their tax dollars to private school is racist. This is James Tallarico, that weird little guy.
0: Okay.
1: I led the fight against this private school voucher bill, which has its roots in school segregation. The first voucher bill was proposed in Texas in 1957, which was just a few years after Brown v. Board.
26: Right.
1: And it was a deliberate attempt to allow white parents to take their kids out of newly integrated public schools and send their kids to white-only private schools.
26: Right.
1: And so I fought tooth and nail to prevent that voucher bill from passing because it would hurt our students, but it would particularly hurt our black students across the state because we know that public education is underfunded.
26: Right.
0: Okay.
30: Yes, because obviously nothing has changed since the 1950s.
0: It's ridiculous.
26: I was just going to say that.
30: I looked at the stats, though, because the voucher program in Texas is very new. Currently, the voucher program, 80% of students come from households earning under $66,000 a year. Black students make up about 14% of that, meaning they're slightly, if you're wanting to, you know, extrapolate races here, they're slightly overrepresented relative to the general population. So it's not a bunch of rich white guys saying, oh, I don't want my kids mixing it up with the people of color. You know, I don't like that. No, man, it's a lot of people who either most of them actually have come from charter schools. mm-hmm. that they just made this lateral move because a private school may be closer, maybe a better opportunity for them. But either way, you have a lot of kids for whom their public education choice was not suitable to their needs. And the early data coming in on this, too, is that children with disabilities are benefiting greatly for this because Texas weights it differently based on need. And so kids who need special attention because of whatever disability they're dealing with, they're benefiting from this hugely. So I think, you know, James Tallarico clearly hates people with disabilities, regardless.
25: Well, the other thing is, whenever they go into neighborhoods and talk to the moms, they want their kids to go to a different school because mm-hmm. they know the school that their kid is going to is failing. Mm-hmm. And is failing them not only as students, but as human beings. Like, in the state of Illinois, the freaking governor there is touting record number of graduations. Okay, and then you go into Chicago schools, right, mm-hmm. where they're touting this, and it's kids that don't know how to freaking read because they just get passed through the system. It's a joke. Just an absolute joke.
26: I would think, too, that a lot of these, and a lot of people I know who do private schools or homeschooling are doing it for religious reasons.
25: Some are, yeah.
26: They're faith-based.
25: Sure.
26: You know? A lot of that, too. They're like, we're not sending our kids here.
25: Oh, for the indoctrination?
26: Yes.
25: No.
26: Right.
25: Well, don't want any part of that. We'll get to a story a little bit later with California where there's a lawsuit because on their field trip they decided to go visit a mosque and they're handing out Qurans and, isn't this great? But it's the only religion that does that in that school district.
30: Right.
25: Just crazy. Mm-hmm. Speaking of California, they're banning most tires?
30: This is the most tires. California story that's ever California'd, man. So California has approved new rules limiting what tires you can buy and when it's time to replace them on your car. It's expected to eliminate 70% of the tires currently sold in California by 2033. A California Energy Commission member, Nancy Skinner, says this is about forcing people to get more efficient tires, which will save you money in the long run, even though they're killing the majority of the supply. These economic illiterates, man.
25: Okay.
2: Relax. Well, we regulate hair dryers, TVs, refrigerators, all kinds of appliances, right? And tires are really not much different. So I think we've got some pretty good experience within our shop that does that. And the tires, you know, it's like if I'd been on the commission those 20 years ago, maybe we wouldn't have taken so long, but at least we're doing it today.
3: So did you push it? You were the one who said, let's do this?
2: The chair and the rest of us, especially, look at the gas prices everyone's experiencing.
25: Oh my God.
2: How much we're paying for gas. If we can bring each Californian's cost down just a little bit, then why wouldn't we?
25: The gas prices. Gillis, tires. On Netflix, they got to incorporate this into an episode.
30: They do.
26: It could be like the Flintstones and just have rocks tires.
30: I mean, one, you're going to have a whole lot of people opening up tire shops like right on the edge of Nevada.
25: Oh, yeah.
30: People can just drive over there and get it. Get what they want, actually. Wow. But also, like, okay, the reason gas prices are so high is because of overregulation. And so you're going to regulate your way out of punitive regulation? Really?
25: That's right.
30: What the hell is that?
26: With more regulations.
25: Yeah. You know, if you want to get, well, it depends on your sense of humor. You can find this funny, you could find it depressing, or maybe a little of both. Happened to see this on Fox last night. Jesse Waters sends Johnny, he's got Johnny out on the street. He goes to the Jersey Shore. Just to ask some basic questions, just as a sampling, okay?
4: Who is Donald Trump's vice president?
5: Am I?
6: Couldn't tell you. Don't pay attention.
5: I couldn't tell you.
6: J.D. Vance.
25: Hey.
5: Vice president. I don't know. J.K. Rowling.
4: Name the three branches of government.
5: I don't know why I chose to do this. Oh, God, I'm bad with all this.
6: Congress.
7: Conservative.
5: Republican. Yeah. Democrat.
7: Judicial, legislative.
5: Executive.
25: If you think that's bad, we're just scratching the surface. Oh, my God.
26: Is there more?
25: Oh, yeah.
26: All right.
25: And the five stories we're watching today, Fred.

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13: One, two, three, four, five.
14: All right, number five, America is experiencing its biggest prescription drug price deflation in generations. Prescription drug prices fell by the steepest annual decline in more than six decades. Trump RX plus the most favored nation deals that the Trump administration has worked out have helped. Changes in Medicare pricing under the Biden administration also went into effect in January as well. The biggest problem is trying to tell people that, because most people just pay the price that shows up at Walgreens or C.

0: that negativeness priced in. We're kind of consolidating here, at least at the top of Friday's closes. So we'll have to see. It's all going to still come down to cash trade. Maybe if we can get some footing on that. Nice day in retails yesterday, $4 higher on choice carcasses. Strong day in selects on the close yesterday. So that's at least given us a little bit of support.
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1: September is up to 677. We have December Chicago down 3.25, 685, 3/4. September Kansas City down 7.5 at 751. Sep corn is down 0.75, 464.25. Dees corn down 0.25, 489.25. September soybeans here up 7.25, 1208.25. And November up 8.25, 1224.25. October live cattle up 72 cents, 219.50. September feeders up 230, 335.25. And the October lean hogs down $1.32 at 80.40. 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
8: Here's your forecast from News Talk 1250 KBRF. Today, partly sunny with the high of 77 and a northwest wind. 54 tonight, sunny for Wednesday with a high of 80. Light chance of rain on Thursday with a high of 84. And for Friday, sunny and 82. That's your weather from News Talk 1250 KBRF.
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10: 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At 3:36, Doug Seaton with the Upper Midwest Law Center is with us with news about a Supreme Court ruling on election judges. At 4:06, hear what wine Jeff has picked out on the West Side Liquor Wine Line. Then hear fellow Ox listeners' wines of the week. 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What's the Ox say?
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0: The Markley, Van Camp, and Robin Show. 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
1: Chefman, yes.
2: Chefman. 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
0: You're doing great.
2: Thank you.
0: News update, David Van Camp.
1: It's just the Slush Ease Max, though. There's a Z in there.
2: It's the what?
1: Slush Ease Max, not Slush Easy Max.
2: I like the EZ. It makes it.
1: Well, you should call Chefman about it.
0: Change the name of that thing.
2: Makes it easy.
0: I got a better idea for you.
1: Right. News update here. Abdul El Sayed, he's the Democrat running for Senate in Michigan. His mom used to work for something called the Islamic American Relief Agency. And wouldn't you know, they provided hundreds of thousands of dollars to Osama bin Laden in 1999.
0: No kidding!
1: Very interesting.
2: What? Really?
1: Yeah. They were later determined to be or designated as a terror organization.
0: Yeah. Oh, more on that later, man. Wow. All right, we got to get the Nimrod. There we go.
3: When the going gets tough.
4: Damn it, this is too hard.
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4: I love the poorly educated.
0: All right. Nimrods in the News. We go to Louisiana. 18-year-old John Jordan arrested after stealing from a Circle K. He walked out with a fountain drink and several snacks, including mini donuts, honey buns, and pound cake, valued just under $20. Store clerk called the police, but by the time they showed up, John was nowhere to be found until he came back. For some reason, he returned to the scene, and while police were still in the area, it's unclear why, maybe he decided he needed more snacks, police saw him and then arrested him. He was also wanted for a previous burglary at an Elks Lodge.
2: Oh.
0: Oh, yeah. It's worse at the Elks Lodge than it is the Circle K, isn't it?
2: Yes.
0: And why is that, Scott?
2: Well, because it's the Elks Lodge.
0: Okay.
2: It's good people, you know.
0: All right. Not good people at the Circle K?
2: I don't know you.
0: All right.
2: They're great people at the Circle K and the Elks Club both. Sometimes they go to both.
0: The cop said, apparently, returning to the scene really does work, just not in the way he had probably hoped. He was charged with simple burglary and theft. You gotta wait. Why are you going back?
2: I don't know.
0: Like, man, that honey bun was so good, you can't stop at just one.
1: Exactly.
0: And that's Nimrod's in the News.
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8: 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An Otterto woman has been charged with stealing money from her former employer. Prosecutors say 52-year-old Kim Becker took around $4,000 from the Casey's gas station on Union Avenue in Fergus Falls over the course of a few months. The company told police that the store had been flagged for investigation due to sudden financial losses between September and December 2025. An asset protection investigator reviewed surveillance from the store during that time and observed multiple incidents during November and December where Beckard could be seen placing cash from the till into her pockets. Beckard was interviewed internally in late December and acknowledged taking money from the tills, at which point her employment was terminated. Police spoke with Beckard in March. She told them that she had taken money from the till on several occasions, but she believed the amount she took was closer to $1,000. Beckard made her first court appearance Monday and has been charged with felony theft. A Canadian man is jailed in western Minnesota after police say he made up a kidnapping report. Alexandria police say they were alerted Saturday to a reported abduction originating in Winnipeg and a suspect vehicle believed to be in the Alexandria area. Officers located the vehicle and questioned two men. Investigators say 37-year-old Roderick Garson of Winnipeg eventually admitted the kidnapping claim was false and that he already knew the other man involved. Garson was arrested on suspicion of falsely reporting a crime and booked into Douglas County Jail. The Lakes Region Builders Association has appointed former Minnesota Senate Majority Leader Roger Moe as its new executive officer. The Detroit Lakes-based organization represents home builders, tradespeople, and other industry professionals across Becker, Ottertail, Woken, Norman, and Mahnomen counties. Moe served in the Minnesota Senate from 1970 to 2003 and holds the record as the state's longest-serving Senate Majority Leader, serving in that position for 22 years. Moe says he's excited to work with the Builders Association to support an industry that is an economic foundation for western Minnesota. He says housing, skilled trades, and community development are essential to the region's vitality. Governor Tim Walz has signed an executive order that will further delay any prospect of copper-nickel mining near the Boundary Waters Canoe Area Wilderness. The order adds another layer of state review for proposed mining projects in the Rainy River watershed. It follows federal action earlier this year that lifted a 20-year restriction on mineral leasing in part of the Superior National Forest. Twin Metals would still need to complete environmental reviews and secure state and federal permits before any mining could begin. The Office of Traffic Safety is launching a new campaign to get drunk drivers off the road. Extra patrols begin this week and last through Labor Day. The campaign includes a man named Corey, who was arrested for DWI in 2023.
9: I felt so ashamed. I remember thinking to myself, who are you? The truth is, the shame had already started before the trooper ever arrived. You see, I'd pulled over. I knew I had been drinking too much, and I knew I shouldn't have been driving.
8: Corey added,
9: my DWI cost me thousands of dollars. It cost me a job, a friendship, and maybe most painfully, it damaged the trust of the people I love. All of that when an Uber would have cost me about $45.
8: The increased patrols in Minnesota will be paid for by federal funding. The Minnesota Department of Agriculture is seeking 11 members to serve two-year terms on the Emerging Farmers Working Group. Minnesotans interested in enhancing opportunities for new and emerging farmers to start or sustain an agriculture business are encouraged to apply. This group was established in 2020 by the state legislature as the first state-level advisory group of its kind in the nation. The group ensures that new farmers have a voice in helping shape state programs, policies, and resources. Applications are due September 14th. The Minnesota DNR is awarding nearly $5 million to 33 communities for tree planting and replacement projects. The grants will help remove damaged and dying trees while adding more than 6,000 new trees across the state. Locally, Breckenridge is being awarded $50,000. DNR officials say expanding tree canopies can lower energy costs, reduce stormwater runoff, and improve quality of life in cities and towns. The agency is also accepting applications through September 14th for a new community forestry grant program, with awards of up to $150,000 available for local governments, nonprofits, tribes, and schools. For KBRFradio.com News, I'm Derek Sidian. Get more news at KBRFradio.com. 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
10: Here's your forecast from News Talk 1250 KBRF. Today, partly sunny with a high of 77 and a northwest wind. 54 tonight, sunny for Wednesday with a high of 80. Light chance of rain on Thursday with a high of 84. And for Friday, sunny and 82. That's your weather from News Talk 1250 KBRF.

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9: 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Fun, adventure, and special celebrations. That's right. Tell the orangutan turns 40. The prairie rose carousel will be 100 years old. And what's that, Nico? Yeah, I'll tell. So, yeah, Nico turned 21 this spring. Yes, I know that makes you an adult. No, trust me, I know. I'm still cleaning up the juice boxes. Anyway, come to Jankapazoo where the wild kids party.
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3: Minneapolis wheat, September closing up 1 1/4 today, 6.76 1/4. December, Chicago down 8 cents, 6.81 1/4. Kansas City, September down 15 today, 7.43 3/4. SEP corn today down 1 3/4, 4.68 1/4. And Dease corn down 1.5, 4.88. And the September soybeans down 0.25 cent at 12 3/4. November beans closing up 0.75 cents, 12.16 3/4. In the live cattle, October up 15 cents, 218.92. The September feeders up 40 cents, 333.35. 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
1: Ah, I love it here.
2: Me too. I used to think we should move for better health care. But then I learned there isn't better care.
1: What do you mean?
2: Alamere has the same kinds of technology as the cities. I mean, I had my hip surgery from a team that's winning national awards.
1: Nice. Yeah, we get to live here and have amazing health care.
2: Alamere Health. It's better here.

0: This is the Ox. Welcome to Hot Talk with the Ox. On this sure to be a busy Tuesday broadcast, I have a couple of balls in the air, of which I'm not sure where they're going to land or how I'm going to catch them. So, it might be a little bit herky-jerky today, just FYI. We are hoping to be joined by Chief Sund. If you remember Sund, we're going to talk about the FBI crime report. Just kind of got into the whole late night, early morning thing. Not sure if we got confirmation on that interview. And then Doug Seaton from the Upper Midwest Law Center. They had a victory with the Minnesota Supreme Court. I believe it was yesterday about poll watchers. Election judges and an even balance between Democrats and Republicans in Minnesota. And the reason I wanted to get Doug on that, I got the release on it yesterday because I can't remember exactly all the details, but there are issues that there aren't enough, even in some cases, maybe even Democrats, I'm not sure, but Republicans to actually fulfill this requirement in the state of Minnesota. Thus, there's a provision that allows city or county administrators to essentially deputize their staffs to act as in those roles, regardless of their partisan affiliation. So that's my question. Like, where are we at with that? So we're looking forward to that. But the problem is those two guys might be in conflict. Like, they might end up having to be scheduled at the same time. So I'm not sure when that's all going to go down. Right now it's scheduled for, in fact, both of them are scheduled for 9:36 this morning for our KNSI listeners, 3:36 this afternoon for our KBRF listeners. So hang on to that. I'll get clarification as we get going here. Lots of topics to get to today, but we have a very serious topic. I will read you the entire story. Got this yesterday afternoon, and I think it's of concern to all of us. Panic spread across the nation today after the federal government threatened to fix something. Frightened citizens immediately began purchasing emergency rations and hunkering down indoors, preparing to wait out the government's attempt to help. It's basically like announcing Armageddon, said local man Chandler Cook. What kind of sick, twisted government employee would do this? Have we not suffered enough? The situation could not be more dire. The turmoil began after a federal official mentioned in passing to a journalist that the government would be attempting to address a long-standing problem. Within minutes, the Dow plunged 4,000 points, a massive bank run had crippled the finance industry, and Americans began boarding up their homes. This is it. This is the big one, said local man Andrew Kim, leading his family down into a bomb shelter. You always think you'll have more time, and then one day it's just over. We just hope there will be some kind of world left for our kids to return to one day. So long. At publishing time, terror had spread across the globe as a second country had threatened to join the U.S. government in fixing a problem. This from the Babylon Bee yesterday morning, right after the show. So I just thought I would relay that to you, just so you know this is happening. And just when you thought it couldn't get any worse, oh crap, the government threatens to fix something.
1: Oh no.
0: So with that, kind of sets the tone for Hot Talk with the Ox today as we move forward. I mean, how do you build on that? Like, we might as well just sign off and pack things up and just, put the old trailer on the bicycle and start rolling down the road for a better place somewhere. It's the last thing we need for the government to try to fix something. They might even succeed. That'd be even worse. Other topics today, by the way, 320-251-1990 on the Boulder Tap House studio or text line. Two ways to reach the program today. We do have the Westside Liquor Wine Line. It is National Pinot Noir Day, FYI. I have alerted Jeff Anderson to that. I don't know if that will factor into his Wine of the Week. But National Pinot Noir Day, celebrate as you see fit. Also, hang on, in a half hour, essentially, my plan is for the as soon as we round the half hour mark here, my plan is to come in with substantiation on my prediction of what is going to happen with the Flock camera debate. More on that as we round the half hour corner, because there is a protest today. In fact, it's supposed to be right now going on Nicollet Mall in downtown Minneapolis. And I'm not, this one's not from the Babylon Bee. This is real. And you'll understand what I'm talking about when we get to it. So my conclusion is, and then we'll work backwards from it, and so it begins. Moving back from that, though, tying on to, or kind of tying into, I should say, the Babylon Bee. Hold on, I got to pull this up. That Babylon Bee story that we read to start the show today, there's news. It's not particularly optimistic. It's a Daily Caller story, which I thought I had in front of me, but now I got to dig it up again. It's a it ties into a call. Was it Ernie, I think, called in? Caller Ernie, whom we haven't heard from in a while. Some sort of a schedule change or something, but he was able to call in, and he was lamenting on how it just seems like both Democrats and Republicans just have an uncontrolled appetite for spending, debt spending. And so we talked about that. We haven't really talked much about the national debt, right? There hasn't been a lot of talk about that. So it's starting. So this is from the Daily Caller. Hold on, I got to scroll down. Sorry, I thought I had this in front of me, but I didn't. The headline, and this is why I clicked on it, the headline says, America's fiscal demise could be coming sooner than you think. Just when we're wondering, we're looking at the debt. You ever go to the national debt clock? It's frightening. I would say it's good to know that it's there, but avoid it because it'll make your head explode to see how fast our national debt is expanding. But they are saying now, and there's some statistics here. By the way, if you ever go to the Daily Caller, just as an aside, the pop-up ads, super hot chicks. They're advertising pills and, you know, whatever it is for their boyfriends and husbands and stuff, and also some sort of fashion type things I could click on, but I'm not going to. There we go. We just went off. Here we go. This is the story. The U.S. federal budget is heading toward a fiscal crisis beginning in 2030, driven by automatic spending obligations and an aging population. Now, further in the story, unlike historical debt surges sparked by temporary wartime mobilization or economic recession, the current expansion is propelled almost entirely by automatic spending obligations and shifting demographics. So we're approaching three major fiscal thresholds in 2030, which we have not seen since World War II. Federal debt held by the public as a share of the economy will surpass its World War II peak when wartime outlays dropped sharply after 1945, defense accounting for 84% of federal spending. Modern outlays, though, are tied to mandatory social programs and interest on the national debt. Remember, was it Michelle Bachmann or during in her era of being in Congress when there was a group that were saying they were just going to stop paying interest on the national debt, and it was like, we can't do that. So that was flirted with. What if we get to a point where we can't do it? Like, what do we choose between? I mean, this thing could totally implode. If that's not frightening enough, according to S&P Global, seniors are projected to make up one in five Americans around 2030, which is up from one in eight in 2008. While the ratio of working age adults per senior has fallen from 6 to 1 in 1952 to 2.7 to 1 today. So less than 3 to 1 working age adults to seniors, working age adults to seniors. That's the ratio, 2.7 to 1. CBO is projecting that domestic deaths will outpace births by 2030. Immigration will be the sole driver of population growth, leaving a shrinking pool of taxable wage earners to fund the nation's growing entitlement commitments. The shift in the worker to retiree ratio creates a mathematical challenge for Social Security and Medicare. Social Security has operated annual cash deficit since 2010. They're talking about its insolvency by 2032. Looking at how old I am, gee, what a coincidence. It's like they were singling me out. Saying, hey, Ox. Because I have said for my whole life, like, okay, whatever you do, Just keep my Social Security. As long as I get my Social Security, I can fight my way through everything else. What are the odds? Benefit reductions of up to 24% for all recipients coming. I'm one of these guys. I was listening to Niall Genz last week on with Bob Hughes on that Wednesday broadcast that he does. And he was saying he's not buying into that. He thinks that Social Security will remain solvent, that they're not going to give a 25% cut to Social Security recipients. I'm in that boat, but we're not seeing a lot of anything leading to that. And then, of course, the Babylon Bee story that we started with. Uh-oh, government might seek to solve a problem and throw the entire world into chaos. But this is what they're talking about. Now, let's see. The federal government's fiscal crisis has been further exacerbated by foreign wars. 2021 Brown University study puts the cost of fighting the war on terror at $8 trillion alone. $1.15 trillion defense bill passing the House in July because of the Iran war. Right, they had to get into that. So we are now back to the conversation about the national debt. And if you remember, former Minnesota congressman and gubernatorial candidate, wait, Senate candidate, gubernatorial, he ran for governor or Senate, whatever it was years ago. His name is Tim Penny. And he has been one of those kind of deficit hawks, if you will, or debt hawks out there cautioning that this is going to happen. Well, now he is on with Joe Manchin and some others talking about a responsible federal budget. At some point, this is going to come back. I don't remember how many years ago it was, but this was one of the number one issues, if not the number one issue, and it just evaporated. Ernie's call yesterday, listener Ernie to Hot Talk with the Ox on the Boulder Tap House studio line, reminded us of that. He's like, you know, and it, by no means is this Democrat or Republican. It's both. So I would put it to you, and we're going to get to this in a second. The budget was presented by Mayor Jake Anderson for the city of St. Cloud at last night's city council meeting. But I would put it to you, offering less than what we're getting now and taking the same or a little bit more money from us as they're taking now is not a winning formula for politicians. Yet, as we look at this, the politicians will always say, we can grow our way out of this. Growth, growth, growth. I mean, I don't know where we're at here. Now you have Dakota County. We'll get to this here. Oh, I got to take a break here in a second. After this quick, we're gonna jump into this next topic, which dovetails into this. Dakota County survey says that people are willing to pay more taxes with a higher levy this year as they're working on their budgets so they can keep a bunch of services. Like, yep, we want to keep this, we want to keep that, we want to still get this, and we're willing to pay higher taxes to get it. Anybody, like, how many, is this the way it is then? So people are willing to pay for a better Minnesota. Remember those idiots back then, 20 years ago, whatever? Willing to pay for a better Minnesota. There were signs up. It was a movement. Willing to pay for a better Minnesota. Well, I don't know if Minnesota's better 20 years later, but we're certainly paying for it. Willing to pay for a worse Minnesota? The more you pay, the more you're willing to pay, the more they'll take. How is this ever going to be reformed? 320-251-1990 on the Boulder Tap House studio or text line. What are you willing to live without while still getting taxed the same? Next on Hot Talk with the Ox.
1: Top shut down on another day of trading. Here is Tuesday's closing market minute. Corn for September down 1 3/4. December down 1.5. March down 1 1/4. Soybeans for September down 1/4 cent. November up 3/4 cent. And January up 0.5 cent. Soybean meal for September up 90 cents. October up 60 cents. December up a dime. Chicago wheat for September down 10 1/4. December down 8 cents. March down 6 1/4. Hard red winter wheat for September down 15 cents. December down 13 1/4. Hard red spring wheat for September down 1 1/4. December up 3.5. Minneapolis spring wheat for September up 1 1/4. With December up 3/4 cent. Live cattle for October 15 cents higher. December up 80 cents. February up 90 cents. Feeders for September up 40 cents. October up 97.5 cents. November up 80 cents. Lean hogs for October down $1. December down 160. February down 177.5. April down 162.5. That's Tuesday's markets.
2: Here's your forecast from News Talk 1250 KBRF. Today, partly sunny with the high of 77 and a northwest wind. 54 tonight, sunny for Wednesday with a high of 80. Light chance of rain on Thursday with a high of 84. And for Friday, sunny and 82. That's your weather from News Talk 1250 KBRF.
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1: This is your I-94 ramp cone zone update. The 210 I-94 ramp is closed. The interchange ramps will be closed to all travelers during construction, and traffic to and from Highway 210 in Fergus Falls will be detoured to the County Road 1/Tower Road. Highway 210 will remain open for travelers during construction. Traffic will shift to one side of the bridge and will be reduced to one lane in each direction. For construction updates, visit the Fergus Falls Chamber at fergusfalls.com and click on the cone zone. 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Laundry piling up while the roads are torn up? Falls Laundromat is open during construction. 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

With the Ox on this Tuesday broadcast. We have nailed it down. Sorry about the confusion earlier. Doug Seaton with the Upper Midwest Law Center will be with us at 9:36 for our KNSI listeners, 3:36 for our KBRF listeners. So we've got that nailed down. I thought I was double booked, but we're figuring it all out. We're moving a special guest to Thursday now. So FYI. And then, of course, the Westside Liquor Wine Line kicking off Hour 3. It's National Pinot Noir Day. We'll see if that factors in. Your chance, by the way, at $25 free at Westside Liquor, offering a wine of the week. Before we get there, Sue, what are you willing to give up? A Channel 5 story says Dakota County is considering significant levy increases and cuts to staff and services for next year's budget. I mean, this is not from the story, but as an aside, we're seeing in Minneapolis, Mayor Jacob Frey, and even St. Paul, but especially Minneapolis, tons of layoffs, tons of tax hikes. Like, wow, how did they get to this point? But the story about Dakota County says a surprising new survey shows a large percentage of people there are willing to pay more taxes to keep services. Apparently, they were asked a question with the Commissioner Joe Atkins newsletter asking readers to weigh in. About 61% selected a 21% levy increase and $5 million in cuts. And only 12% selected a 16% levy increase and $14 million in cuts. The first is $167 more on a median value home. The second is $123. Wow. So they're willing to pay whatever that is, significantly more, a higher increase to keep services. Don't know the specifics about what services exactly are we talking about. Like, well, whatever you do, you know, don't take this away, don't take that away. Like, what could we do? I'm of a mind, and this is a bit radical, and this probably wouldn't solve the federal budget debt crisis, but I'm of a mind that we should close all the schools. Forget about it. Privatize the schools. You want your kids to go to school, figure out how to get them to school. Teach them yourself, whatever. Close the schools. That's half of our budget. They're devastating our children with their ideologies and everything. Forget about clamping all kinds of rules on the schools. Close them. Stop this stupid thing already. Who came up with that idea in the first place? Right? Let the smart kids rule the world.

0: Completely under fire for socially engineering our kids. Now we got to give them all free food. As an aside here, there needs to be an expose on the amount of food that schools are throwing away now that they're feeding everybody for free. We get the idea that you go into a school lunchroom and everybody's just gobbling up their food and just smiling because now they have full tummies. The reality, I'm told, is much different. That half of the food is going into the garbage. It's like, wait a minute here. As a kid, in my school, this is weird, but we did not have, in my elementary school, we did not have school-provided hot lunch. We had to pay for it. We didn't have it, though, until like I was in fourth or fifth grade, like the last 2 years of elementary school. And what they had was a thing where if you didn't drink all of your milk, you were supposed to pour it into this big bucket. And then supposedly they would take it out to the farmers and they'd feed it to their pigs or cattle or whatever it is. That was kind of weird. So that was kind of neat. We felt like we were doing our job if we didn't drink all our milk. But now, I mean, we're told that they're just dumpsters full of perfectly good food that the kids aren't eating. Either they don't like it, doesn't taste good, or they don't need it, don't want it. Coming up on Hot Talk with the Ox, yes, it's happening now, theoretically, on Nicollet Mall. And so it begins. An issue has been now routed into the Democrat Party.
1: Z. With SRN News, I'm Bob Agnew in Washington. Three states are holding their primaries today, and one of them is Alaska. Two Republicans with the same name are on the ballot there. Thousands of people without power on Monday after Tropical Storm Lala uprooted trees from downtown Honolulu to the Big Island. That's where intense flash flooding and strong winds isolated already remote communities. More than 100 homes have been blown off of their foundations. Cleanup is underway across parts of the lower 48, battered by days of deadly and destructive storms. Seven deaths in Indiana, one in West Virginia. Forecasters warn more severe weather is not out of the question for the rest of the week. Firefighters from several countries are now pitching in to help Belgium deal with a major wildfire. The blaze moving near Germany. It's already burned about 12 square miles. Despite cooler weather and rain, the blaze remains one of the biggest burning in Europe in this very hot summer. This is SRN News.
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3: 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An Otter Tail woman has been charged with stealing money from her former employer. Prosecutors say 52-year-old Kim Becker took around $4,000 from the Casey's gas station on Union Avenue in Fergus Falls over the course of a few months. The company told police that the store had been flagged for investigation due to sudden financial losses between September and December 2025. An asset protection investigator reviewed surveillance from the store during that time and observed multiple incidents during November and December where Beckard could be seen placing cash from the till into her pockets. Beckard was interviewed internally in late December and acknowledged taking money from the tills, at which point her employment was terminated. Police spoke with Beckard in March. She told them that she had taken money from the till on several occasions, but she believed the amount she took was closer to $1,000. Beckard made her first court appearance Monday and has been charged with felony theft. A Canadian man is jailed in western Minnesota after police say he made up a kidnapping report. Alexandria police say they were alerted Saturday to a reported abduction originating in Winnipeg and a suspect vehicle believed to be in the Alexandria area.

0: Officers located the vehicle and questioned two men. Investigators say 37-year-old Roderick Garson of Winnipeg eventually admitted the kidnapping claim was false and that he already knew the other man involved. Garson was arrested on suspicion of falsely reporting a crime and booked into Douglas County Jail. The Lakes Region Builders Association has appointed former Minnesota Senate Majority Leader Roger Moe as its new executive officer. The Detroit Lakes-based organization represents home builders, tradespeople, and other industry professionals across Becker, Ottertail, Wilkin, Norman, and Mahnomen counties. Moe served in the Minnesota Senate from 1970 to 2003 and holds the record as the state's longest-serving Senate Majority Leader, serving in that position for 22 years. Moe says he's excited to work with the Builders Association to support an industry that is an economic foundation for Western Minnesota. He says housing, skilled trades, and community development are essential to the region's vitality. The Minnesota DNR is awarding nearly $5 million to 33 communities for tree planting and replacement projects. The grants will help remove damaged and dying trees while adding more than 6,000 new trees across the state. Locally, Breckenridge is being awarded $50,000. DNR officials say expanding tree canopies can lower energy costs, reduce stormwater runoff, and improve quality of life in cities and towns. For KBRFradio.com News, I'm Derek Sidian. Get more news at KBRFradio.com. 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
1: Here's your forecast from News Talk 1250 KBRF. Today, partly sunny with the high of 77 and a northwest wind. 54 tonight, sunny for Wednesday with a high of 80. Light chance of rain on Thursday with a high of 84. And for Friday, sunny and 82. That's your weather from News Talk 1250 KBRF.
2: 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We have planned a really great summer for you. Fun, adventure, and special celebrations. That's right. Tell the orangutan turns 40. The Prairie Rose Carousel will be 100 years old. And what's that, Nico? Yeah, I'll tell. So, yeah, Nico turned 21 this spring. Yes, I know that makes you an adult. No, trust me, I know. I'm still cleaning up the juice boxes. Anyway, come to Chankapazoo where the wild kids party.
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Everybody sing. Hot Talk with the Ox. Rocking and rolling here on this Tuesday. 320-251-1990 on the Boulder Tap House studio or text line. Rick, I don't mean to be, you know, the whole downer thing, jumping to conclusions. Wait, who was it? Corey? Uh-oh. I've now got 1,000 windows open for some reason. It's too early to have all these windows open in my... On the Boulder Tap House text line. No, a texter says about that survey in Dakota County where people wanted higher taxes if they wouldn't take away their services. I think it was only 200 polled and not scientific. Yeah, preface that with saying it was a county commissioner's newsletter that was asking that and people responded to it. So, yes. However, it's food for thought. And I would put that's the big thing for it. And then just to back, if you were just tuning in, we were talking about how we're at a point where there's really no hope for us ever balancing our budget, especially with Social Security entitlements and everything. There's no way by 2030 we're essentially underwater, where we don't have enough people working, 2.7 to 1 working people to seniors. You know, and that's, you know, I mean, the optimal ratio is what, like 8 to 1 or something stupid. So we're just like in a huge budget crisis looming here in the next few years. You know, how can politicians then ever get elected saying, I'm going to give you less and still take as much money

0: I'm taking right now. I mean, the formula doesn't work yet. It's going to have to. I'm a big believer that you can grow, but the problem is the more you grow, the more people decide that then great, now we got all this extra money, we can spend it. I don't think we've ever seen growth actually pay off big government debts. Forgive me if I'm missing something, but now we're seeing city budgets all over Minneapolis, especially, but all over talking about, yeah, we've got all these needs and we got to cut, we got to fire a ton of people. Attrition, the word attrition, right? Where somebody retires and you just don't fill that position. Kind of tough on the other folks, but we're seeing that a lot in the private business too. A lot of people are assuming multiple duties, and we're seeing that in government too, probably not fast enough. So that was ultimately the conversation, and then this Dakota County Commissioner sent out a newsletter, and two-thirds basically said, no, we're willing to pay higher taxes if you don't cut as much services. Because they have to cut some. They said they have to cut money and raise taxes. It's like, well, okay, don't cut that much, and we're willing to pay more in taxes. I don't know what the number is when we start to rebel. But at some point, our psyche has to change. Somebody, the collective, 50.0001% of us, when we go to vote, have to be willing to vote for the person that's saying, we're going to give you less for the money we're taking from you. Otherwise, this is not going to work. Sorry. 320-251-1990 on the Boulder Tap House studio or text line, unless there's something I'm missing here. Ahem. But also in the news, an issue that I, Dan the Ox Oxner, host of Hot Talk with the Ox, have been saying for the past week or two will end up being a Democrat versus Republican issue. I just wasn't sure which side it was going to be. Well, though not specifically calling out flock cameras, it's happening today. At least it was supposed to happen. I assume it's happening. And that is a major, they're calling it a press conference, but if you look at the people who are involved, it's a protest. They're on Nicollet Mall, supposed to be happening, started at 8 o'clock, it was supposed to be. So they have people from AFL-CIO, Isaiah, community activists, SEIU Healthcare Union, teachers' unions, Minneapolis Federation of Teachers, the Sunrise Movement, whatever that is, MAPE, Mount Zion, UNIDOS faith leaders and such. This is the usual suspects of liberal organizations that parade around as looking out for your interests and or Christians. And these are the ones that, if you ever want to know, what's the liberal side of the issue and what's the conservative side? Just look and see what side these people are on. This is the usual suspects for ultra-left-wing political advocacy. And they are protesting what they're calling sham federal investigation and surveillance. Not necessarily calling out flock cameras, but by extension, one could say yes. Here's the description. Community, labor, faith, education, healthcare, and local leaders will hold a press conference condemning reported federal surveillance and the sham conspiracy being used to target Minnesotans who peacefully organized against ICE violence. So there, speakers will call on Target, 3M, Delta, Best Buy, and other major Minnesota companies to publicly reject political surveillance and retaliation, use their influence to demand transparency and accountability, and stand with Minnesotans' constitutional rights to organize. All right. So they're actually mad. They're trying to keep this ICE thing front and center, which also is a prediction that I made that was not certainly like some genius prediction. We all knew it would happen. We got to keep this metro surge front and center all summer long into the fall so that it's there in November, even though it's ancient history. But we got to keep it in front of voters because we got to win the election. But also, by extension, these flock cameras, they don't, the whole surveillance thing. Now, There's also a story out of Fargo from over the weekend, the Fargo Flock Flack, I'm calling it. And that is a protest. This is from the Fargo Forum. A protest at a busy Fargo intersection meant to highlight concerns about the use of cameras that record license plates and other information ended abruptly after tensions flared among some of those attending. Fights broke out between people, all opposing flock cameras, but with seemingly different political viewpoints. Lawrence Mihew III of Fargo was among those caught up, says, quote, "This is just the actions of a few individuals, but I don't condone the actions against any protesters whatsoever," as his elbows were bloodied and his shirt was wet after being pepper sprayed. In South Fargo, the protest and community car meet was advertised as a peaceful gathering put on by groups calling themselves Midnight Mafia Fargo and 701's Most Wanted, which is the area code for North Dakota. The event got underway shortly after 4 and grew heated less than 40 minutes later, ended with punches being thrown, people going to the hospital. Before it became violent, people were on the corner with get the flock out of Fargo, surveillance is not safety, drawing honks, shouts, and screeching of tires from those driving by. A couple of teenagers involved in the car and motorcycle community explained why they showed up. Oh, there's a car and motorcycle community. One guy mentioned the Fourth Amendment, protecting people from unreasonable searches and seizures. But I'm going to get down to this. Let's see if I can get down to the. But here we go. But a handful of people with signs disparaging President Donald Trump standing directly on the corner drew the ire of the car club protesters, leading to shouts and expletives being thrown back and forth. Mihew said he came to protest flock cameras and to show solidarity with the car community and saw someone whom he did not know with an anti-Trump sign standing next to him. He says, "I also oppose Trump for tons of reasons. It was meant to be a nonpartisan event." So it looks like they're trying to figure out in Fargo, testing the waters to see, okay, is this an anti-Trump or a pro-Trump rally to be anti or pro flock cameras? I would contend that it was a test to see who's going to emerge as the biggest opponents of these things. Right now, I think we've seen, I don't know that it's been necessarily identified exactly as to which side is on which side, but that the side of law and order seems to generally be the side of Republicans, if you will. And I only say that because the Democrats have vowed to defund police. Call me crazy for saying that the Republicans don't want to do that, but the writing's on the wall. But in this situation, we've got a little bit of blurred lines, but it looks to me like in Minneapolis, the Democrats are rushing to adopt this as their own. Happen quick. So who is going to end up getting this issue? It looks to me like the Democrats have dug in and they said that we're going to be the anti. Therefore, in today's world, the Republicans have got to be the pro. Let's see here. Doug says, "Now I know which side of the issue to take. Thanks." I appreciate that. Another texter: "I don't see the problem with the cameras. If you're not breaking the law, you have nothing to worry about. Only lawbreakers are complaining." Minnesota protesters, what a joke. Who are they trying to kid? When a lot of ICE protesters are from out of state and the protests are being paid for by Soros and Singham. Yes. Mary, welcome to Hot Talk on the Boulder Tap House studio line.
1: This is just so exhausting. Can we just talk about the weather?
0: By the way, the weather has been exhausting this year, too. So, yes, we can talk about the weather, but that's not going to help anything.
1: I think all this protest, like you said, is being contracted. And this month, they don't know what they're going to protest about, and they got to come up with something different to keep the ball moving. So they're going to do this camera stuff. Last month, it was, "We want cameras on ICE agents." Now we don't want cameras.
2: Yes.
1: It is so exhausting, you people, white-haired, whistleblowing women and interesting men. I don't know. It's so exhausting. And you know what? Go ahead, because I think people are getting exhausted with this nonsense. They want to talk about why meat is $24 a pound, not the other stuff. And rightly so. But you also have to talk about that inflation in 1976 or 77 was, what was it, 9%?
0: Oh,
1: and
0: man. Yeah.
1: We survived. Yeah. We survived. And interest rates, what were they? I remember my parents struggling who owned a business, and interest rates were what, 24% or some god-awful thing.
0: Oh, yeah, 16 to 24, yeah. Yeah, hovering around 20, give or take. Yep.
1: And this is nothing. And gas during the Biden years was $5 a gallon, and no one said nothing, you know. And we're just supposed to all of a sudden lay down and not call these people out. And I am so glad, and I don't know if it's true, but I am so glad they're going to bombard Dearborn, Michigan, just so people understand what's going on. I don't think people believe what's going on. And I hope it's peaceful. I hope it works out. And if we can just get the news organizations there to have a talk with people as to why they're so upset, that would be wonderful. But once again, do you want cameras or not? And there are cameras everywhere, people. You have a camera, and every time you see these protests, you see people out there with their cameras. That's all they want to do is film it, put it on Facebook, and get a lot of likes.
0: Yep, that's true. Thanks, Mary. And appreciate that. Yep, I feel your pain. The other thing that I have lamented on over the years, which is why I do not have a mountain chalet in the Swiss Alps and a power yacht on both coasts and a private jet, is because A, I would not have predicted bottled water, would have said, no, that's not going to work. And B, I would have never predicted that the citizenry would voluntarily take pictures of themselves and their families and take movies of themselves and their families and post it for the world to see in all of their intimate settings. Because that was stuff that we were told, you know, the George Orwell thing. Oh, the government's going to have cameras on you. I never would have believed that we would do it to ourselves. And now that the government's saying, you know, that is a good idea. Why don't we put some cameras up? Oh, no, you don't. Okay. Trucker Bob, thanks for holding. Welcome to Hot Talk with the Ox on the Boulder Tap House studio line.
3: Well, I'm getting exhausted, too.
0: Mary
3: hit it right on the head.
0: Uh-huh.
3: I don't know what to blame this on. I got a haircut yesterday, Ox. Uh-oh. So you'll be able to pass by me and go, hey, have you seen Trucker Bob?
0: The annual haircut.
3: Yeah, yes. And they people clapped and applauded when I left. Anyway, I don't know what to do, but I may shampoo it today and shave. Help me, somebody.
0: It's a big plan.
3: And all of this stuff is going on the anniversary of Woodstock, of which I have the double album. I think I'll put that on, smoke a joint, drink a half a gallon of brandy, and stay in the backyard and fire a shotgun off at midnight. I don't know what. But this is calamity again, but by a small amount that gets all the attention.
0: Mm-hmm.
3: You know, and the Social Security thing. I dipped into it as soon as I could, when I turned 62, because my dad, who railroad engineered all his life, died 2 years after he retired at 65, and that rang my bell. I said, I'm going to get in on the goods when I can. Boy, you know, your program today has got me spinning, my friend.
0: Trucker Bob, thanks.
3: Yeah.
0: Keep it up. Tell your friends. 320-251-1990 on the Boulder Tap House studio or text line. We haven't even started talking about the election coming up on November 3rd. We'll do that here next hour. But also some texts coming in. Good reactions to Mary's call a moment ago. That next on Hot Talk.
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2: today, partly sunny with the high of 77 and a northwest wind. 54 tonight, sunny for Wednesday with a high of 80. Light chance of rain on Thursday with a high of 84. And for Friday, sunny and 82. That's your weather from News Talk 1250, KBRF.
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6: Weather can shift quickly and sometimes become dangerous. Listen for the latest weather forecast and the latest reports from the Weather Spotter Network. 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
9: This is your I-94 ramp cone zone update. The 210 I-94 ramp is closed. The interchange ramps will be closed to all travelers during construction, and traffic to and from Highway 210 in Fergus Falls will be detoured to the County Road 1/Tower Road. Highway 210 will remain open for travelers during construction. Traffic will shift to one side of the bridge and will be reduced to one lane in each direction. For construction updates, visit the Fergus Falls Chamber at fergusfalls.com and click on the Cone Zone. 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

0: Talk with the Ox on this Tuesday. We're just an hour and change away from the Westside Liquor Wine Line on this Pinot Noir Day, National Pinot Noir Day. We'll see what wine Jeff has picked out. If he takes that lead or not, we'll see. 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Doug Seaton joining us, Upper Midwest Law Center, coming up in about a half hour. Big victory with the Minnesota Supreme Court regarding election polling place balance, if you will, political balance. Before we get there, though, on the Boulder Tap House text line, that's it. Mary illuminated the real problem. It's not the cameras themselves, it's marketing. Just say the flock cameras are for monitoring ICE agents and police. Exactly. Also, Jim Neuberger texting in, most of the cities who have these cameras are run by Democrats. Okay. Aren't, like, all cities run by Democrats, it seems like? All right. But yeah, coming up on Hot Talk with the Ox, kicking off the hour, we may be able to go live to a press conference with Lisa Daymuth, outlining her plan to fight fraud if it all works out, next on Hot Talk.
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8: News this hour at Town Hall. I'm Bob Agnew in Washington. Three states holding primaries today. Correspondent Laura Winters takes a look at an interesting race involving two Republicans in Alaska.
9: In Alaska, two guys with the same name, Senator Dan Sullivan, middle initial S, running for a third term, up against retired teacher Dan Sullivan, middle initial J. President Trump weighing in on all this and saying on his Truth Social page, Alaska, be careful. Vote for the real Dan Sullivan today. Through me, he's brought hundreds of billions of dollars back to your state. The Democrats know how good he is and have put up an imposter of the same name. Vote for the incumbent senator. Don't let these fraudsters get away with this hoax.
8: That is correspondent Laura Winters reporting. Republican redistricting is shaping Florida's primary today. More on that from correspondent Bernie Bennett.
10: Responding to President Donald Trump's desire to have a better shot at defending the Republican majority in Congress, Governor Ron DeSantis eagerly pushed to redraw Florida's congressional districts. It yielded a round of political dominoes in South Florida. Broward County, the most left-leaning in the state, is down to one presumably Democratic district. It's plurality black. But Debbie Wasserman Schultz, who doesn't live in the district, is the favorite as the lone white candidate in District 20. Wasserman Schultz and Jared Moskowitz live in a redrawn District 22 that now reaches the more conservative Gulf Coast. Bernie Bennett reporting.
8: Meta is back in court, accused of using programs that harm children.
11: The states accuse Meta of harming youth mental health by deliberately designing features to get kids addicted to its platforms. They also say Meta breaks federal law by routinely collecting data on children under 13 without parental consent.
8: That is Kelvin Chan, reporting attorneys general from California, Colorado, Kentucky, and New Jersey, seeking a financial penalty that could, in theory, cost the company as much as $1.4 trillion. More of these stories from townhall.com.
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8: President Trump is blaming the media for stoking up stories about poor conditions on the USS Abraham Lincoln aircraft carriers. He says they're simply false. We get more details from correspondent Julie Walker.
14: The aircraft carrier has been the subject of escalating concern over mental health and supply issues for American sailors enduring a record-setting uninterrupted time at sea of more than 240 days. Trump calls the reports fake news.
15: And an admiral came up to see me over the weekend, and it was at a big group, and he happened to be an admiral retired. He said, I've been on ships that are out there much longer than that, sir, and I know people on the Lincoln. They say it's beautifully maintained and beautifully taken care of.
14: The Lincoln arrived in the Middle East in January and has been supporting the U.S. war against Iran, including the blockade on Iranian ports. I'm Julie Walker.
8: You'll find breaking news and analysis at townhall.com. Germany is cracking down on the lucrative, deadly business of human smuggling.
16: In Germany, the facilitation of people smuggling wasn't technically illegal to countries like the UK that lie outside of the EU's zone of free movement. Berlin agreed to tighten the law after our BBC investigation exposed how West Germany's used by gangs to store small boats equipment before it's rushed to northern France.
8: As the BBC's Jessica Parker, the British military, meanwhile, says a ship has been attacked in the Strait of Hormuz.
17: A ship has been hit by a projectile while sailing out of the Strait of Hormuz. There was no immediate claim of responsibility for the Tuesday morning attack, reported by the British military's UK Maritime Trade Operations Centre. I'm Karen Chemas.
8: On Wall Street, it was a tough session all day long. At the closing bell, the Dow was down by 93 points, NASDAQ off by 520. You'll find more on these stories at...
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18: Here's your forecast from News Talk 1250 KBRF. Today, partly sunny with the high of 77 and a northwest wind. 54 tonight, sunny for Wednesday with a high of 80. Light chance of rain on Thursday with a high of 84. And for Friday, sunny and 82. That's your weather from News Talk 1250 KBRF.
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1: Minnesota House Speaker and gubernatorial candidate Lisa Daymuth and her running mate Ryan Wilson now announcing their plans to fight fraud if elected to those posts. Let's listen in here, happening live from the state capitol in St. Paul on Hot Talk with the Ox.
2: Good morning, friends. Good to be with you today. Thank you for joining us this morning. We'll get to this in just a couple of minutes. But I am really pleased to be able to tell you that today my running mate, Ryan Wilson, and I are ready to announce our updated plan to end the fraud that is happening and the crisis that it is here in Minnesota. Before we get to that, though, and we will be talking about that, it's the fraud roadmap that will be what indicates and how we handle fraud over my first 90 days as governor. I want to take a minute, though, and talk about a story that broke just yesterday. Minnesota Public Radio reported that a group home owner, Seiko Dukeli, a Liberian government official, collected at least $36 million in taxpayer funds over the last 10 years, despite multiple instances of residents being neglected and even dying in his group homes that are linked to him. This new reporting raises enormously troubling questions about the Walz administration's failed oversight of the state's group home industry. As NPR noted, the state issues these licenses for group homes here in Minnesota. These businesses are then paid with Medicaid dollars to provide care for some of our most vulnerable Minnesotans. So when you think those with disabilities, those that are suffering from mental illness. This disturbing report underscores that each and every public program must be vetted from top to bottom. We know here in Minnesota that fraudsters are going to find loopholes and they will move from program to program. This has to stop. Last December, Ryan and I together, we announced our plan to end fraud, the fraud that the Walz administration has allowed to ravage our state. I'm really proud to announce, though, that two of those action items that we had listed back in December have already been delivered on. As Speaker of the House, I led the effort to create a dedicated independent watchdog, the Office of Inspector General, which will operate independently and it will have future law enforcement capabilities. This is a key step in providing greater transparency and accountability within our state government. Next, I also led the effort to moderate and modernize our state's IT systems to catch the fraud before it occurs. That's the modernization of our IT systems. The generational investments made this year will, over the long term, reduce the burden on our property taxpayers by moving away from these outdated systems and the labor-intensive programs, and it will also dramatically reduce the payment error rates and improve our ability to verify eligibility so only the people accessing these programs are those that truly need it. These are just two of the fraud wins that we passed during my tenure. And later this week, you will find more details on those bills on our website. Today, though, we want to share some additional efforts that my administration will undertake to stop the fraud, waste, and abuse that have skyrocketed during the Walz administration. So first, I will unfreeze the federal freeze on welfare benefits to our state. Family and providers that are doing everything right are being punished and swept into the tsunami of fraud created by the failed leadership of Tim Walz. So my message to the disability community and others that are relying on those funds, my message is help is on the way. You don't deserve to be collateral damage of the Walz fraud epidemic. Next, if you steal welfare from our state, you're going to prison with no exceptions. You're paying it back and we're seizing the assets. You will receive a lifetime ban from receiving benefits. You choose to do fraud here, it's a lifetime ban. You can go to another state, but you're not going to steal from Minnesota again. We're going to put people in prison and get the money back. I will continue to work with legislative leaders to fast-track legislation to ban all transfers of fraud to foreign countries. If you're a non-citizen receiving Minnesota benefits, those benefits must stay in Minnesota. I will fire all existing commissioners and deputy commissioners. I'll replace them with leaders who are committed to changing that culture of fraud. I will replace them with leaders that will be accountable. I'll form a standing fraud oversight committee at the executive level to be led by my Lieutenant Governor, Ryan Wilson. I established the first of its kind fraud oversight committee here in the legislature that exposed the fraud in Minnesota to the nation. Now, we need executive actions to root it out and prevent it in every one of our agencies. Stopping fraud isn't a one-time action, but it is an ongoing of a change of the culture within state government. It has to start at the top. It's going to take someone who isn't a 20-year Washington insider who sat idly by while the fraud crisis consumed an estimated $9 billion of taxpayer money. Amy Klobuchar issued more than 1,000 press releases from 2022 to 2025 during the biggest fraud scandal in state history. Not one of those press releases mentioned fraud, and that's right. From January 20th, 2022, the day that the FBI raided Feeding Our Future, to December 31st, 2025, Amy Klobuchar did not issue a single press release that mentioned fraud. Over 1,000 press releases. This is the impact right here of those press releases. Senator Klobuchar never once mentioned fraud that was happening here in our state. But I can tell you what she was doing during that time. So fraud was exploding here in the state of Minnesota. Amy Klobuchar continually praised Tim Walz as a great governor and an incredible leader. Now, she is Governor Walz's hand-picked candidate to replace him. That is not what Minnesota needs. Ryan and I are focused, laser-focused, on stopping fraud in the state. Our campaign isn't about any national political ambitions for us. You're not going to see us campaigning in New Hampshire like you saw Amy Klobuchar doing. The Damuth-Wilson ticket understands that Minnesotans want leaders who will focus on them, not those with national political aspirations. We're already delivering the results from our initial plan, as I mentioned. Now I would like to have Ryan say a few words, and then we'll take any questions that you might have.
1: Lisa Damuth, Ryan Wilson, holding a press conference at the state capitol right now, happening live on Hot Talk with the Ox, their plan to combat fraud. One of the biggest telltales here is that the Democrat candidate, 1,000 press releases, not one mention of fraud, yet she's been representing Minnesota, supposedly, at the U.S. Senate all these years. Let's keep listening in here for a couple minutes. Maybe we'll get to hear some questions from the media there. Let's keep listening here on Hot Talk with the Ox.
0: The question is, who has walked the walk? Speaker Damuth, when she entered the House in 2019, one of her first bills was to attack and go after the daycare fraud that we heard was ravaging this state. Where was Amy Klobuchar? After Feeding Our Future, the House, time and time again, brought this issue up, brought it to the forefront. And when Lisa became Speaker, as part of that negotiation, in the same instance that she was able to start leading for this state, she established the Fraud Oversight Committee that, as she said, exposed this fraud to the nation. That led to her bipartisan ability to deliver results from her fraud plan that she had announced in December, the Independent Officer Inspector General, and modernizing our IT. Amy Klobuchar, months after our plan was put out her own plan. The question is, why isn't she calling on the Democrat administration to implement their plan? We're not waiting for ours. What's Amy waiting for? Why not call on the governor to do the things that she says she's going to do when she's governor? This gets down to credibility. Who can make the credible case that they take fraud seriously? This is the only ticket that has taken fraud seriously, and Minnesotans are going to see that. With that, I'll turn it back to you.
2: Thank you very much. Questions? We're willing to take those questions from you today.
3: Speaker Damon, can you talk a little bit more about the transfers to foreign countries, people on welfare programs? Is that an attempt to say, like, you can't send any money of any kind that you have if you're on welfare overseas, or is it specifically money from welfare programs? Can you just help?
2: Absolutely. Thank you. So the idea of not sending any fraud money overseas or to foreign countries is if you are receiving taxpayer-funded social services here in Minnesota, any kind of social services, you should not be sending any money over to a foreign country. And I'm very serious
1: about
2: that.
1: Awesome.
2: Those dollars need to stay here. And if you are getting excess dollars that you can send someplace else, maybe you shouldn't be on social services.
1: Thank you.
2: I think that is something that we'll work with the legislature and get done. Minnesota taxpayers are tired of news report after news report after news report watching increased fraud. I believe there were three different fraud stories yesterday that came out in one day. Minnesotans are tired of it. It is time to start ending fraud, but if people are getting social services, those dollars cannot go to foreign countries. I think when we look at enforcing that, it will be up to DHS, but it will be a commissioner that is going to take this seriously, vetting people that are applying for social services. As I mentioned, that IT modernization, that will help to make sure that there is not fraud going out and missed in those application processes, but the enforcement will be through DHS.
3: Do you think DHS has sufficient
2: staff? I think the staff at DHS, while there are some very good people that are working in DHS, I will tell you that their commissioner and their leadership, deputy commissioners, have failed Minnesotans by wasting taxpayer dollars over years, and that is why commissioners and deputy commissioners will be fired. We need to change the culture of fraud that has been allowed to go on too long in those agencies. So the federal freeze right now, DHS is holding on to all of those dollars while they revet everyone that is receiving the disability services and those dollars. There is no reason why we shouldn't be able to look at programs that have been long-standing and in good standing with proper vetting. Those residents, those Minnesotans that depend on those dollars should not have been caught up and swept up in this change of DHS to try to figure out where they're at and who should be getting those services or not. So unfreezing those dollars at a state level while that vetting continues to go forward is what we are looking to do. As you saw just in this last legislative session, we did a 100% tax on fraud. You commit fraud, it's 100% tax. And I'm going to let Ryan speak a little bit more specifically how we can recoup those dollars too.
0: And again, this goes back to working with the legislature to get the tools that are needed. So it's not 5 years later saying, oh, I couldn't have done this, or we might not have been able to. It's being proactive. We saw one of the most bipartisan speakers in the history of the state. Everything that was passed was a bipartisan bill. And so the ability to deliver on those results immediately and to work with the legislature to deliver things like being able to seize the assets of people convicted and get those back. And we hear that in stories time and again that little money is coming back to the state after it's being stolen. And so if there's new laws that are needed, we'll work with the legislature to get those new laws. But somebody that is defrauding our programs is not going to be driving around a Porsche anymore in Minnesota.
2: Thank you.
4: What are some of your other top priorities besides
1: Lisa Damoth, Ryan Wilson, press conference at the Capitol right now?
2: As Ryan and I have traveled across the state, really since we launched on November 2nd, that is the top of mind for everyone. So fraud is a priority. That then fits into the affordability and accountability within state government, lowering taxes, lowering our property taxes, car tab fees, some of those things that we really hear how important it is that people can afford their lives. On top of that, it is less business mandates, making sure that we are developing a business economy here that draws businesses in rather than we've watched businesses not grow or not stay in Minnesota, and then education is another top priority. After 16 years of Democrat control in this state, there is a lot to undo, there is a lot to fix, and we are ready for that. But again, fraud, affordability, education rise right to the top for all Minnesotans.
3: What did you think about the court documents that came out last week showing that the Trump administration was spying on the AFL-CIO here and other quote-unquote left-wing groups?
4: We are absolutely focused on
2: what is going on here in the state of Minnesota. As I mentioned, fraud, affordability, education, that is where my focus is.
1: Thank you. Don't take the bait.
2: My focus is on Minnesota right now.
1: As Bernie Perryman would say.
2: Affordability and education.
1: Don't take the bait.
4: That happened in Minnesota.
2: Yes, it did.
4: You don't have any thoughts about the government's availability.
2: I'm going with what I hear from Minnesotans right now, which is top of mind fraud.
4: Do you have a response to the governor's executive order this morning on mining? Governor's executive...
2: My response to his executive order this morning, not even letting mining take place as far as the permitting process and that permitting review process, shutting that down is not what Minnesota needs. We see Amy Klobuchar saying that she is pro-mining from, you know, family from the Iron Range, yet in the Senate she has voted down the ability to continue mining here.
1: We'll come off of this if we can now. A couple of stories we have not had a chance to get to yet today. That is one of them. Governor Walz' executive order prohibiting mining anywhere near the BWCA. That's gotten the dander up of a lot of folks that say that that's taken away a huge economic driver in the state of Minnesota. Lisa was referencing there, being essentially opposite of that. She immediately, this morning, sent out a response after hearing Walz's executive order criticizing it. Haven't had a chance to get to that yet. And then this, whatever his last name is, this Liberian guy that's operating these group homes in Minnesota, very questionable operation of these group homes. And that's somewhat of a big story today, too. It's on the list. We haven't had a chance to get to it yet, but that's what she was referring to, if you were wondering. 320-251-1990 on the Boulder Tap House studio or text line. Your chance to weigh in on what you're hearing so far on Hot Talk with the Ox. But also, if you have comments or questions for Doug Seaton from the Upper Midwest Law Center joining us here in moments. So what are the chances of Lisa Damith and Ryan Wilson actually getting elected to be the governor and lieutenant governor? They may have increased with a Supreme Court ruling yesterday, and a victory for the Upper Midwest Law Center. Hear all about that next on Hot Talk.
5: Here's your forecast from News Talk 1250 KBRF. Today, partly sunny with the high of 77 and a northwest wind. 54 tonight, sunny for Wednesday with a high of 80. Light chance of rain on Thursday with a high of 84. And for Friday, sunny and 82. That's your weather from News Talk 1250 KBRF.
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0: This is Minnesota News Network. I'm John Anderson. Minnesota Attorney General Keith Ellison has sued Texas Governor Greg Abbott over the extradition of ICE agent Christian Castro, who faces charges in a Minneapolis shooting case.
1: Governor Abbott should have granted Governor Wall's extradition request long ago and is required to do so now. I should never have to file this lawsuit. Christian Castro is not above the law, and Greg Abbott isn't either.
0: A criminal complaint alleges that in January, Castro fired a gun at the front door of a home in Minneapolis while the home was occupied by multiple people. Castro's gunshot struck a victim in the leg. Minnesota is recognizing the thousands of volunteer firefighters who help protect communities across the state. Today is Volunteer Firefighters Recognition Day. Minnesota has historically relied heavily on volunteers, particularly in rural communities, with more than 90% of the state's fire departments using volunteers. This is MNN.
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0: Pinot Noir Day. Moments ago, it's still going on, I think, Terrible Todd, the press conference?
1: Yep.
0: Okay, but we were carrying some of that live press conference, the Lisa Damith for Governor campaign. She and her running mate, Ryan Wilson, outlining their plans to fight fraud. And a couple of things. One, pointing out the difference between her and the challenger, Amy Klobuchar. It is an open seat, after all, that Amy Klobuchar and her 1,000 press releases, since the fraud epidemic has been going on in Minnesota, out of 1,000 press releases, not one of them mentioned fraud. Wow. Also saying that her position is that there'll be no money allowed to be sent abroad by anybody here that's on social services. Any of these refugees, immigrants, whatever, that are collecting our public dollars are not allowed to send anything abroad. Otherwise, that proves that they don't need our assistance. Awesome.
2: Equal Housing Lender.
3: With SRN News, I'm Bob Agnew in Washington. Primaries today in several key states. Attention turning to Florida, Wyoming, California, and Alaska. The voting taking place against the backdrop of Republican-led redistricting battles. Both parties tried to get more seats up for grabs in the U.S. House. Republicans had a slight advantage on that front. Meanwhile, intra-party strife between the progressive and establishment wings of the Democrat Party. Scandal-plagued candidates and incumbents are also at risk of losing their seats, and that's creating a little bit of drama. Two well-known names headline Alaska's U.S. Senate race, Republican Senator Dan Sullivan and Democrat former Representative Mary Peltola are the highest-profile candidates. Alaska's primary features all candidates on one ballot, with the top four advancing to November's ranked vote general election for the midterms. This is SRN News.
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5: 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An Otter Tail woman has been charged with stealing money from her former employer. Prosecutors say 52-year-old Kim Becker took around $4,000 from the Casey's gas station on Union Avenue in Fergus Falls over the course of a few months. The company told police that the store had been flagged for investigation due to sudden financial losses between September and December 2025. An asset protection investigator reviewed surveillance from the store during that time and observed multiple incidents during November and December where Beckard could be seen placing cash from the till into her pockets. Beckard was interviewed internally in late December and acknowledged taking money from the tills, at which point her employment was terminated. Police spoke with Beckard in March. She told them that she had taken money from the till on several occasions, but she believed the amount she took was closer to $1,000. Beckard made her first court appearance Monday and has been charged with felony theft. A Canadian man is jailed in western Minnesota after police say he made up a kidnapping report. Alexandria police say they were alerted Saturday to a reported abduction originating in Winnipeg and a suspect vehicle believed to be in the Alexandria area. Officers located the vehicle and questioned two men. Investigators say 37-year-old Roderick Garson of Winnipeg eventually admitted the kidnapping claim was false and that he already knew the other man involved. Garson was arrested on suspicion of falsely reporting a crime and booked into Douglas County Jail. The Lakes Region Builders Association has appointed former Minnesota Senate Majority Leader Roger Moe as its new executive officer. The Detroit Lakes-based organization represents home builders, tradespeople, and other industry professionals across Becker, Otter Tail, Wilkin, Norman, and Minnoman counties.

0: Moe served in the Minnesota Senate from 1970 to 2003 and holds the record as the state's longest-serving Senate Majority Leader, serving in that position for 22 years. Moe says he's excited to work with the Builders Association to support an industry that is an economic foundation for Western Minnesota. He says housing, skilled trades, and community development are essential to the region's vitality. The Minnesota DNR is awarding nearly $5 million to 33 communities for tree planting and replacement projects. The grants will help remove damaged and dying trees while adding more than 6,000 new trees across the state. Locally, Breckenridge is being awarded $50,000. DNR officials say expanding tree canopies can lower energy costs, reduce stormwater runoff, and improve quality of life in cities and towns. For KBRFradio.com News, I'm Derek Sidian. Get more news at KBRFradio.com. 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
1: Here's your forecast from News Talk 1250 KBRF. Today, partly sunny with the high of 77 and a northwest wind. 54 tonight, sunny for Wednesday with a high of 80. Light chance of rain on Thursday with a high of 84. And for Friday, sunny and 82. That's your weather from News Talk 1250 KBRF.
2: This is Congresswoman Michelle Fischbach. 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

0: Talk with the Ox on this Tuesday, half hour away from the Westside Liquor Wine Line on this National Pinot Noir Day. We'll see what wine Jeff has picked out today, but also on Thursday is the big Fall into France event at Westside Liquor. We'll have him talk about that too, I'm sure, just day after tomorrow. How about that? So much to get to today. We didn't even scratch the surface, but a couple of those quick topics that we mentioned just before we went to the bottom of the hour cycle there, and that is this daycare or group home guy that's operating group homes around Minneapolis area from a faraway land, now really looking shady, like, hey, what's really going on there? So we'll get into that just a little bit. And then some of the other things that Lisa Namath was referencing, like Governor Walz with his executive order not allowing non-ferrous mining anywhere near BWCA. And Lisa Namath immediately sending out on behalf of the Namath-Wilson campaign for governor a release saying, wrong answer. So some of that, if we can squeeze it all in, after we talk to our friend Doug Seaton. Doug is the president of the Upper Midwest Law Center. Doug, welcome back to Hot Talk with the Ox, sir.
1: Thank you, Ox, for having me. Glad to be with you again.
0: Got your announcement yesterday after a court ruling. I guess it was Friday, a Minnesota Supreme Court ruling. And the balance, the political balance of election judges, in this case, early voting. Tell us what the case was and what the ruling was.
1: Great. Well, glad to do that. The case was decided quickly by the Supreme Court, which typically will take up election-related cases quickly, and they did hear and issued that order on Friday, as you said, and we're going to be sure that all other jurisdictions know about it, too. This was a case against Minneapolis, which is a regular offender. We are afraid in terms of compliance with the law, the law about their police complement necessary under the charter, and lots of other things. In this case, they were saying, oh, no, we don't need party-balanced election judges, pairs of DFL GOP election judges when we do early voting, even though we forced them to do that during the regular voting season. And we said the statute doesn't distinguish any such thing. If we have early voting, it's still voting, and it still has to be conducted according to the legal rules. And those rules of longstanding say there must be a DFL-designated and a GOP-designated election judge every time they've got a voting occurrence going on. And so we had the Supreme Court unanimously say that, oh, yeah, the statute means what it says, Minneapolis, you have to do it. And this is a statewide statute, of course, not a local ordinance like the charter applies only, of course, to Minneapolis as far as the police complement goes. But this is a statewide statute. So we're going to remind every other jurisdiction we think may have may be inclined not to do what they're supposed to do, that they have to do it according to the Supreme Court. And it's a big deal. We think it's important. MVA, the Minnesota Voters Alliance, Diane Knapper, one of the election judges involved, are very happy with this result, very excited about it, and we are too.
0: Yeah. I had not even thought about that when this whole thing went down. I'm going to back up a little bit, Doug, and talk about that ruling and that rule where there has to be a balanced Republican and Democrat judges, you know, in the polling place for the general election. Hadn't even thought about expanding it or, you know, how it applies to early voting. Good catch on that. But also, whatever happened, remind us to that. Was it a provision or a practice by which if they were unable, supposedly, to secure a balanced number of, you know, Democrat and Republican judges per polling place, that they could deputize one of their staff to fill that role? Did that get shot down finally, or what happened to that?
1: Well, that is exactly what got shot down, because they were doing that in Minneapolis, and so they were using city employees, and we got a lot of good city employees, but we got a lot of partisan city employees too, represented by SEIU and AFSCME, and typically those are unions that support Democrats. So we're saying that doesn't look very bipartisan to us, and what's more, it doesn't comply with the law. So I know it's a burden. Everybody says, oh, gee, it's going to be so hard. Why do we have to obey the law when it's hard? Well, that's when it counts most, in our view. And they have to do it. They got to find a way to do it. And we're going to certainly alert the party organizations that they have to come through on this, too, and be sure they provide lists of donors, lists of election judges.
0: Yeah.
1: who they can hire. And that way we'll make this all work the way it's supposed to. But you don't not obey the law because it's hard. You just do what you have to do. That's what the city tells us about the police, too. 4 years out, they're still saying we don't have enough police. We can't hire enough. Gee, isn't it a shame? We say that doesn't get you off the hook here. I wouldn't be able to use that excuse. I'm trying, Your Honor, if I had a court order that I wasn't obeying for 4 years. And we think it's the same with the city, and this is a similar offense. They've just got to bring themselves into compliance with the law. And we know they got budget troubles. We know there's lots of trouble but in River City. But we still have to comply with the law. And that's the only thing that's going to assure voters they've got a fair election process going on. And we know people are worried about that.
0: So the hours... Like, I'm just trying to think of the logistics of this. So the hours of early voting, say, I don't know, you know, 9 to 5, Monday through Friday, I don't know. So during those hours, there has to be a Democrat and Republican election judge there at all times if the voting is being allowed?
1: That is correct. And we hear the logistics are a challenge. They've got lots of early voting sites in some cases. And that may mean they've got to not have so many early voting sites. Well, so be it. They've got to comply with the law in our view. And we know this brings logistical challenges, but it must be done. That's the law. And unless there is a change in that law, we think they have to do it this way. And so did the Supreme Court unanimously say they have to do it this way.
0: Amen. Okay, so then a question for the other type of early voting like, and I'm not sure, like, when does the polling open, the early voting open, like in-person voting compared to going into, say, the courthouse and filling out the ballot and putting it in those envelopes? Does this apply to that period as well?
1: Well, it applies to all the early voting, and they are already doing it during Election Day voting. But I believe they are also using, from our information, they're using city employees sometimes when they have early voting going on, even in the courthouse itself. So they're going to maybe need to constrict the number of places voting happens. And I know people will complain that's affecting access to the vote. But we think people can go a few more blocks if that's what's required to comply with the law and have the vote conducted according to the law.
0: Awesome.
1: And that's what have to happen.
0: All right. Well, and otherwise, Doug, Upper Midwest Law Center, seeing anything else?
1: Oh, my, yes. We see so much going on. We're defending ICE Officer Morgan, who is the one Hennepin County Attorney Mary Moriarty is prosecuting under state law. We're saying that should be in federal court since that's a federal officer. And so we have a court hearing coming up on that to see if we can get that removed to federal court if they're going to prosecute. We think it's more of a political persecution going on, but we've jumped into that because we think the lawyer handling that, who's a good lawyer, needs help. So we're going to join in on that fight. We have lots of other things. We've got a lot of school cases going on. We have a board member, Polly Sorkin, from the Rock Ridge School District, who has been harassed by her majority left-wing school board for a long, long time. And we're saying you can't keep clipping the wings of Polly Sorkin and saying she can't do this and can't do that, can't be assigned to things. So we are fighting that all the way up to the Eighth Circuit Federal Court of Appeals to see if she's got her First Amendment rights being clipped. And we think that is happening. And we're challenging the statute, you know, the omnibus statute, the big 1,400 pager that's still in contention. We had one piece of it struck down and the whole thing declared unconstitutional. But we've got other clients coming in and fighting as well, including the private business council saying there are plenty of things in this statute that are wrong. And we think it's because it's unconstitutional, they should be struck down or the whole thing should be. And I've got the 20-year history on this since Governor Ventura, we've been fighting this fight to get the legislature to comply with the single subject, single title rule, and they just won't do it. And so we're hoping this time, finally, we've got a couple of cases underway now in which the court, we hope, will finally say this can't go on any longer. We're going to strike down this entire statute. And again, people will say, well, this is messy, and some of these things have been in place since 24. We know that, but if the legislature had done it right in the first place, nobody would be in this mess. So that's one more thing we're doing. 60 cases in our 8 years, 60 cases. So we've got a long record of fighting on behalf of Minnesota citizens, and we're glad to be in this position. And we look forward to people helping us out if they can. It's all free. Our clients do not pay for this. Our donors do. And our donors get the benefit of 8 lawyers for the price of 1 fancy downtown lawyer in Minneapolis, because we're all working for very modest salaries fighting that fight. And we hope people will give us a hand. Check out our website at Upper Midwest Law Center. And we are making a difference. And I know you know that, Ox, but maybe some readers, listeners do not. We hope they will check us out and see how much good we're doing for the state. If only the AG did the work we were doing, we wouldn't need to be here. But I think you and I know he's not on that page. He's not doing this kind of work.
0: Man, you got that right. And just looking at the ads that they're already running against Ron Schutz, clearly they're seeing a possible change in that office come November. And that would be good news for everybody, as are you guys. You're absolutely right, Doug. Doing great work for the state of Minnesota. Don't know what we'd do without you, and hopefully folks can see their way to helping you guys out, as I know so many good patriots do on a consistent basis.
1: Thank you so much for your time today. Appreciate it, and keep on trucking. We love your program.
0: Thank you, Doug. Appreciate that. Doug Seaton, president of the Upper Midwest Law Center, doing the Lord's work, that's for sure, here in Minnesota. 320-251-1990 on the Boulder Tap House studio or text line. Point taken, or point to prove it, is, that notion that no. The law says you have to have Democrat and Republican judges at all the polling places. And they're saying, yeah, but we really couldn't find them, so we just deputized some of our staff members to fill those roles. Say, hey, you want to play a Republican today at the polling place? Okay, you're it. It's like, do I have to wear different clothes, or do I have to eat different food, or what do I have to do? I don't know. But the onus certainly is on the parties to understand this and to help out. And I think by and large, people are catching on. Are we going to see a total change that, now finally Republicans are going to start winning elections? It's just a nibble. And the Democrats have mastered incremental nibbling all these years. And Republicans tend to lose those battles. And so whatever it is, every little thing counts. And as I've said so often in this election, every little thing is going to have to count for or again for the Republicans to have a chance at winning these statewide offices that we desperately need. 320-251-1990 on the Boulder Tap House studio or text line. A couple of texts coming up. We'll get to those here in a second. And I've got a quick summary of the governor's executive order and then the response by the Damith Wilson campaign regarding this mining in the Boundary Waters. Where are you at on this, right? That next on Hot Talk with the Ox.
2: 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Today, partly sunny with the high of 77 and a northwest wind. 54 tonight, sunny for Wednesday with a high of 80. Light chance of rain on Thursday with a high of 84. And for Friday, sunny and 82. That's your weather from News Talk 1250 KBRF.
3: This is MNN Sports. I'm Mike Grimm. The Twins and Braves are set to play Game 2 of their 3-game interleague series tonight at Target Field. Minnesota claimed the series opener last night 4-2, scoring all 4 runs in the first inning, which was nice for starting pitcher Bailey Ober.
4: Great first inning, obviously. They put up 4 early on and allows me to just go attack and try to get guys to swing and put balls in play. So, yeah, I have a lot of deep counts, a lot of foul balls. Even the pitches that I executed in a good spot, they sometimes would spoil them. But for the most part, I kind of did what I wanted to in the last inning and let some pitches kind of get away from me, and they put balls in play and were able to get hits. But for the most part, I thought I threw pretty well.
3: Tonight's game starts at 6:40. The AAA Saints are on the road tonight in Columbus. The Vikings had the day off today. They'll start 2 days of joint practices with the Baltimore Ravens tomorrow. Minnesota safety Josh Metellus says he likes what he's seen from this purple defense.
5: For one, we're deep, you know, which is always nice to see. You know, you come out and you see the guys go out. You go out and you see the guys coming in even more hungrier than you. It's a good feeling, you know. Those guys, you know, that we got in that second, third group, they want to play. You know, they're coming. So it's definitely fun to see, you know, things coming to fruition and see the guys start to gel and the chemistry build. You know, the things we've been able to do in this defense, you know, are only getting better.
3: The Vikes and Ravens play a preseason game at U.S. Bank Stadium on Saturday at noon. The Gopher football team continues with fall camp this week. Receiver Javon Tracy says he and quarterback Drake Lindsey are getting on the same page.
6: Sometimes the QB makes you right, and sometimes I have to make the QB right. So I feel like me and Drake having that chemistry and doing extra work and just hanging out outside of football is a big thing. I didn't do that at my last school. So Fleck and Harbaugh are always on us about being together and hanging out. And I feel like that's just bringing the chemistry together with the whole offense.
3: The Gophers open the regular season 2 weeks from Thursday at home against Eastern Illinois. This is MNN Sports.
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0: Rock with the Ox. A little Kiss for you on this Tuesday. Moments away from the Westside Liquor Wine Line and subsequent Wine Line. National Pinot Noir Day for some reason. Whoever decides these things, I don't know, I just read it somewhere. But whether or not that affects Jeff's selection of the wine of the week, don't know. Whatever, it'll be tantalizing. We can live vicariously through his words and love the wine, I'm sure. And then your chance at $25 free at Westside Liquor. Before we get there, this was in the news this morning. Just hearing about it this morning. Press conference starts in 4 minutes and 56 seconds. We will not be carrying that live, by the way. Governor Tim Walz announcing a non-ferrous mining ban. Quote, I'm using my full executive authority to protect the waters and wildlife of the boundary waters and to ensure the outfitters, small businesses, and communities that depend on it continue to thrive for generations to come. It's our duty as Minnesotans to ensure the sacred place remains wild, pristine, and unharmed. Also, let's see, the Boundary Waters Canoe Area Wilderness is a Minnesota treasure. We have responsibility as Minnesotans to ensure its long-term protection, says Sarah Stroman, the DNR commissioner. Meanwhile, what do you want to do? Spencer Igo, Republican from that area, Governor Walz and our state agencies work for Minnesotans, but this executive order requires them to disregard the needs of every Minnesotan who relies on our mining industry. They found a Democrat, by the way, down in Eden Prairie, who says that he thinks it's a good thing. Okay. Then the Lisa Damoth campaign says, Tim Walz, Amy Klobuchar, and the Democrats in the legislature continue their hostility toward Minnesota mining, taking job growth opportunities off the table before they can even go through the regulatory review process. Even if Amy Klobuchar claims to oppose this move, her strongest allies in the legislature remain fiercely opposed to mining and will fight mining expansion every step of the way. As governor, I will work each day to ensure mining is part of Minnesota's future. I'm just going to jump into this here, too, and just say you would think when you hear these things that there's a push to destroy the boundary waters and put up gigantic mining operations, something like out of a dystopian space movie. The dilithium mines of Rurapente or the salt mines of wherever. Slave labor. Gray skies, loud noises, dead ducks, loons, and birds, and porcupines, and whatever else lives up there. Polluted waters, boiling waters that were once pristine, cool, crisp canoeing lakes. Yeah, that's what it is. And now Governor Walz has been governor for how long? And he's just now doing this? Republican House, let's see if I can, I've got this lost now somewhere. A release from the Republican House of Representatives, the Republicans' press statement, here it is. Here we go. Governor Walz acting like a king and arbitrarily shutting down an entire industry in the Iron Range less than 5 months before he leaves office shows that he doesn't actually care about the people of northern Minnesota. Removing any opportunity for these mining projects to even start through Minnesota's incredibly rigorous environmental review and permitting process is short-sighted, will damage the fragile economy of northern Minnesota. Yeah, it was looking like they were finally going to get some economy going back up there. This is virtue signaling at its finest, and northern Minnesota communities will suffer because of it, says Harry Niska, the GOP floor leader, in a release also on this, reacting to it. Confession, right? I've not canoed the Boundary Waters canoe area. Don't really know the whole operation of northern Minnesota and the mining and all that, but I do know that Republicans aren't for dirty water and air and destroying the environment either, because we all have to live here, right? We are all for drinking, though, aren't we? Maybe not. The Westside Liquor Wine Line next.
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7: This is your I-94 Ramp Cone Zone update. The 210 I-94 ramp is closed. The interchange ramps will be closed to all travelers during construction, and traffic to and from Highway 210 in Fergus Falls will be detoured to the County Road 1/Tower Road. Highway 210 will remain open for travelers during construction. Traffic will shift to one side of the bridge and will be reduced to one lane in each direction. For construction updates, visit the Fergus Falls Chamber at fergusfalls.com and click on the Cone Zone. 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
9: News this hour from Town Hall. I'm Keith Peters in Washington. It's another primary day, and a Republican incumbent faces an independent newcomer for Alaska's only House seat. Details from correspondent Bernie Bennett.
10: Independent commercial fisherman Bill Hill is challenging Republican Congressman Nick Begich in a race for Alaska's only House seat. Hill, a former educator, has focused on issues such as affordability and reining in the influence of ultra-wealthy people and special interests in politics. Hill lives in a fishing community of about 425 people in southwest Alaska, where goods are brought in by plane or barge. In July, the highest-profile Democrat in the race, Pastor Matt Schultz, suspended his campaign and urged voters to back Hill. Bernie Bennett reporting.
9: Voters in the Alabama, Florida, and Wyoming primaries are deciding which candidates to advance to the general election in races for governor, U.S. Senate, and the U.S. House. California is holding a special election to fill Congressman Eric Swalwell's seat after his resignation. Florida's primary will choose candidates to complete Secretary of State Marco Rubio's term in the U.S. Senate. There are also races to succeed Florida Governor Ron DeSantis, who is term limited. Opening statements started Tuesday in a pivotal trial for Meta Platforms in a California federal court, where states are seeking billions of dollars in damages for social media harms to children. Lennon Torres with Heat Initiative says Meta knew about potential harm to children.
11: The courtroom doors are open, and it is time that the public see what the executives at Meta have known all along, that their products are designed to addict and harm children.
9: On Wall Street, the Dow down by 116 points, the NASDAQ dropped 355. More at townhall.com.
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9: OpenAI is launching a version of ChatGPT designed for teenagers.
14: The San Francisco-based company says ChatGPT for teens is tailored for youngsters 13 to 17, with stronger protections, including content restrictions around things like suicide, self-harm, and romantic or sexual chats. It also provides homework and study support designed to help students learn rather than spit out answers in school essays. The company says the idea is to guide teens toward healthy AI use in an age-appropriate environment. Rich Thomason reporting.
9: The U.S. and Canada are negotiating in an effort to reach a truce on tariffs. If no deal is reached, President Trump has threatened to impose 50% tariffs on $20 billion worth of Canadian products. That includes hockey sticks. News and analysis at townhall.com. From Washington, I'm Keith Peters. A judge has stopped efforts to relocate FBI headquarters to a D.C. office building.
15: A judge ruled President Trump's administration illegally discarded a previously approved plan to build a new facility in Maryland. A site in Greenbelt, Maryland was chosen during former President Biden's administration. But Trump appointees sought to reverse that decision last year in favor of repurposing the Ronald Reagan Building, a federal office complex a few blocks from the FBI's existing headquarters. Maryland and Prince George's County filed the suit. The Maryland location was selected over Virginia following an intense competition between the two states. Mike Hempen, Washington.
9: A historic preservation group that sued to block construction of President Donald Trump's White House ballroom has urged the U.S. Supreme Court to suspend the project while it considers whether the work can continue. More on these stories at townhall.com.
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16: Here's your forecast from News Talk 1250 KBRF. Today, partly sunny with the high of 77 and a northwest wind. 54 tonight, sunny for Wednesday with a high of 80. Light chance of rain on Thursday with a high of 84. And for Friday, sunny and 82. That's your weather from News Talk 1250. KBRF.
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I'm going to take a text on the Boulder Tap House text line from Jeremy to kind of a second tier level here regarding our conversation moments ago on Hot Talk with the Ox about Governor Walz's order to prohibit any kind of mining in the boundary waters or near the boundary waters, whatever. I was talking about this and that, and Jeremy reminds us, don't forget Bigfoot, LOL. So the question was, like, why did the governor wait 8 years to sign this order? Obviously, virtue signaling to some groups, whatever it is. We'll see where it goes. You know, other people saying, no, we shouldn't be doing this, whatever. But I got to thinking about that, and maybe, just maybe, this is a harbinger. What the governor is actually saying clandestinely, secretly, between the lines, is that he has evidence that Bigfoot exists and that Bigfoot lives in and adjacent to the Boundary Waters area. Therefore, to protect Bigfoot, we cannot allow any mining, even if the economy depends on it. Right? Who's with me? He knows the truth about Bigfoot. That's what's really going on here. All right, just a thought. At that, you send me a text on the Boulder Tap House text line, I just take it from there. It's a theory. But you know what? I have another theory, and that is that it doesn't really matter what if it's National Pinot Noir Day or not. Nobody's going to tell Jeff Anderson what wine he's going to pick out on the Westside Liquor wine line.

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1: Hello, Jeff.
2: Hey, how's it going, Axe?
1: Doing good, thank you. Always better when we hear from you on these Tuesday conversations, especially, and we'll get to it in a moment, with what's coming up day after tomorrow at the Waite Park location. But before we do that, have you succumbed to societal pressure and picked out a Pinot Noir on this National Pinot Noir Day for your Wine of the Week, or are you blazing your own trail?
2: Well, you know, the Wine of the Weeks I usually pick nowadays a month and a half ahead of time. Month and a half ago, I didn't even remember about that. But, yeah, definitely National Pinot Noir Day. Pinot Noir, one of the most versatile grapes on the planet. And originally, you know, your most famous red wine, a Burgundy. And here in the States, we grow some exceptional Pinot Noir. So exceptional that some of the French people from Burgundy have even came over and bought land in the last 40 years in our country to grow Pinot. Mm. So, of course, the most, you know, probably the most expensive Pinot still is coming from Burgundy. But we're definitely growing some world-class Pinot over here, whether it's, you know, Anderson Valley, whether it's Willamette Valley, whether it's the Russian River. We do have some exceptional Pinots, great Pinot winemakers also. But, yeah, Pinot grape, you know, it's one of those grapes that really showcases where it's grown from, you know, in terroir and taste and flavor. And, you know, it's a thin grape, so it's hard to grow. It likes a cooler climate. Can't take the heat like Cabernet or a Big Red Zin can, so it's a little more fickle. But thinner skin, and that's why you get, you know, a lighter wine. But typically, you know, Pinot will give you the red fruits, cherry, raspberry, strawberry. Sometimes if it's grown in a hotter climate, it might give you some more of the dark fruits. But, you know, the thing that makes Pinot so great to me also is, you know, it's just that silky kind of ethereal thing in your mouth, and it's so food friendly. I mean, from chicken to salmon to pork to beef to Asian cuisine. So it's like it's one of your great, you know, all around food wines. And nowadays, if you want to find really good value in our country, you look to Monterey. Monterey is making some great Pinots, but at really good prices, Monterey, California, and some other places in Oregon also. So there's some really good value now in Pinot. And some other ones I really love since it's National Pinot Day is Willa Kenzie makes great stuff out of the Willamette Valley. Walt makes great Pinot out of Anderson Valley in California. Dobbs, another great producer out of Oregon. And I love Sean Capio. Capio Pinot Noir out of Sonoma is always exceptional. These are all really incredible Pinots, but they're all under $50 a bottle. So there is a lot of good deals on Pinots, and I love a good Pinot, but the Wine of the Week has to go to Mark Ryan, a winemaker out of Washington State. He started out of his friend's garage years ago making wine, and he makes one called 216 Miles to Go. This is a cab blend, and Washington State is producing some mind-blowing wines. We taste wines from all over the world all year long for the last almost, 26 years, and I'm loving the stuff from Washington State. But this wine is incredible. It tastes like something double its price. I got a lot of, like, blackberry, sage, herbs, toasty notes, cherries, plums, clove, a little dark chocolate on the finish, super complex. This guy's making some fabulous, fabulous cab blends out of Washington State. And for $34.99, this tastes like a $60 cab, so check it out. You know, you're going to pair this baby up with grilled New York strip, tri-tip, grilled Terrace Majors, nice, you know, burger off the grill, blue cheeseburger. But check his stuff out. Mark Ryan, 216 miles to go, Washington State cab blend. Blow you away this weekend.
1: Sounds delightful. This is one to uncork for a few minutes before serving, I think.
2: Yeah, Oh, definitely. His wines are really serious. This is the 2023. Just had it again a week ago, and had it a couple now of the 23. So this thing is tasting fabulous. We carry another blend by him in the store for probably about $25, which tastes like something at double its price. But check out some of the cab blends coming out of Washington State. They're great, great values, but they're super complex. And the price to quality ratio is just awesome.
1: Well, the beauty of it is all cab blends, no matter who makes it, all Pinot Noirs, no matter who makes it, are on sale today, Jeff Anderson.
2: Yeah, that's right, Ox. 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Cool thing, you can mix and match. You don't have to have the same wine. As long as it's regular price, throw in a Mark Ryan 216 miles, throw in a nice Pinot since it's Pinot Day, and put in some other favorites, you're going to get that 20% off as long as it's regular price. 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And, of course, like you were saying earlier, fall into France this Thursday at the Wade Park location. 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And it should be really fun. I'm not going to be able to make it, but 4 to 6 this Thursday, Wade Park location. If you want to taste some cool French stuff, you want to learn a little more about French wine, this is the time to do it this Thursday, 4 to 6. Should be a fun time.
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2: That's right, Ox. 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
4: Here's your forecast from News Talk, 1250 KBRF. Today, partly sunny with the high of 77 and a northwest wind. 54 tonight, sunny for Wednesday with a high of 80. Light chance of rain on Thursday with a high of 84. And for Friday, sunny and 82. That's your weather from News Talk 1250 KBRF.
5: Minnesota News Network, I'm Sean Maloney. Republican candidate for governor and House Speaker Lisa Daymuth opposes the executive order by Governor Walz to protect the Boundary Waters Canoe Area Wilderness from mining. Daymuth says copper and nickel mining would be valuable for Minnesotans.
6: It provides jobs, it provides the minerals, and I think we can look better at Minnesota and how we could help with those critical minerals rather than just shutting down the process.
5: Congress recently voted to overturn a 20-year ban on mining in the BWCAW. Minnesota Attorney General Keith Ellison is suing Texas Governor Greg Abbott over the extradition of ICE agent Christian Castro. Castro faces assault and false reporting charges stemming from a January shooting in Minneapolis that injured a man. Ellison says Texas is legally required to return Castro, who remains in custody pending extradition. And air quality is expected to remain good across northeastern Minnesota today despite smoke from ongoing wildfires. The latest outlook shows good conditions from Duluth to International Falls. Some smoke could drift back into the Ely area Wednesday with brief periods of moderate air quality possible Wednesday evening. 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

0: 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Kurt, you're our first whiner. What is your whine of the week, Kurt?
1: Yes, good morning. This is a traffic whine. I experienced it today, and it's not the first time it's happened. But I don't know why people, when you're on a four-lane road, two lanes in each direction, someone will stop in one of the lanes to let a pedestrian cross, and then here I come in the other lane not knowing why this person is stopped in the middle of the road, and then all of a sudden I see some walker come out in front of this other vehicle. Now I gotta hit the brakes a little hard. They think they're doing somebody a favor when they could very well be getting somebody hit by a car.
0: Good whine. I've noticed
1: that
0: as well.
1: Whine.
0: Yeah. All right. Thanks, Kurt. Yeah, well done.
1: Thank you.
0: Yeah. Or they wave people forward. There is a certain driveway that goes into a certain big box retailer off a certain intersection that I frequent, and maybe you do too, where it's a classic example of like people waving other people through. No, it's go ahead. You can go. You know, they wave them through. It's like, yeah, but you don't know what's coming up on the left lane like Kurt was talking about. And it's like you could wave them in front of you, but what? What are you, a traffic cop all of a sudden? Like, it's a nice gesture, but... who's next? Jerry. Jerry, what is your whine of the week on the Westside Liquor Whine Line?
2: Well, it's that season again. All the vultures are coming out. We had a pea-sized hail a couple weeks ago and hardly knocked leaves off the trees, but I've already had two letters and somebody knocking on my door to do a free inspection. I've got a brick house. I mean, hail is not going to hurt brick. And the shingles I put on were extra thick. But I've never in 40 years ever had a claim, but boy, my neighbors just fall for this. Was a lady next door, tan slacks, looks like she never held a hammer in her life, but she's probably condemned my neighbor's shingles. And oh yeah, your insurance will pay for this. You understand that your rates will probably go up and mine, cause I'm in that prone area.
0: But yeah.
2: It's unbelievable. My other neighbor, too, tore off this beautiful seamless siding all the way around his house, garage, new roof, thousands of dollars worth of materials in the dumpster. And it looks worse than if he had never touched it. I would live with a few dimples.
0: Yeah.
2: But now he's got this ugly siding that's only, 8 feet long with seams. I think he's disappointed, but don't be stupid. Don't let these guys say they're roofing experts. They just want to sell you and rip off your insurance.
0: Mm. All right. Good whine. Thanks, Jerry. Yep, that is scary. Who's next? Jeremy? Jeremy, thanks for holding. What is your whine of the week on the Westside Liquor Whine Line?
3: Okay, we went up to Nisswa, got to play in the water park, and I'm not that bright, and I didn't put suntan lotion on, so I look like a red hot pepper, and I feel like one too.
0: Man, that's tough. Yep, that'll kill you. And by the way, you are dating yourself, boomer. Nobody calls it suntan lotion anymore, except for me. And you, apparently. Isn't that funny?
3: Yeah, have a good one.
0: Sorry, God, that's tough. I hate that feeling. Yeah, suntan lotion. I don't know what the year was when it changed. Jeff, what is your wine of the week on the Westside Liquor Wine Line?
4: Thanks, Ox. Yeah, my wine's about migration. But it's not the migration you may be thinking about. I'm speaking about the bird migration.
0: All right.
4: Coming down from Canada. And I'm whining because it's reminding me that winter is right around the corner.
0: Oh, you're seeing some of it, are you? Okay.
4: You know, I'm just, I see the Canadian honkers coming down from Canada. I'm thinking, yep, won't be long now. So I just got a little bummed out and whined.
0: Okay, good whine, Jeff. Thank you. Yep, that's tough.
4: Thank you.
0: Ouch. Next up is Audrey. What is your whine of the week, Audrey?
5: Good morning. My whine is, why don't we start putting criminals in jail and follow the law? just why don't we start it today and start moving forward instead of letting him back out on the street. That's all. Thanks. Have
0: appreciate
5: a beautiful day.
0: Yep. That's a good, that's a whine and a why not together. We'll take it. Dwayne, what is your whine of the week?
6: Hey, guys. How's it going today?
0: Good. Nice to hear from you.
6: Hey, you too. Hey, I'm going to keep whining about this budget. You know, I've been alive for a few years now, and they keep saying, well, we're not trying to do this, not trying to do that. Taxes go up every year almost my whole entire life. Own my house 40 years. It doesn't go down. They always want to have an excuse, well, we're not going to buy this, we're not going to do that. You're still hiring more people, which is almost 70% of your budget. You need to look at how you're doing things because, and we can say that until we're blue in the face, but it keeps going on and on. Somebody just keeps changing the phrase, but it keeps happening. It's about time we get somebody in there who doesn't do that way.
0: All right. Thanks, Dwayne.
6: Have a good one.
0: Trucker Bob, what is your whine of the week?
7: Well, I'll start with this. My whine is that the media has not broadcast the anniversary of Woodstock.
0: Yeah, well, it ended.
7: I heard it from Bob this morning.
0: Yeah, yesterday was the last day anniversary, so technically it's over. Like, today is not an anniversary, as I understand.
7: You know, I don't know. I've always been late. Anyway, I will date myself. I still have a squeeze bottle in my bathroom of Coppertone.
0: Oh, yeah.
7: With the picture of the dog pulling down the ponytail little girl's bottom.
0: Oh, yeah.
7: Remember that?
0: Yeah, that's right. Right.
7: You know? I kind of put it up to my nose and smelled it and said, I think I'll put up with the sunburn. Mm-hmm. Yeah, she's got some age on it.
0: Mm. All right. Thanks, Trucker Bob. Appreciate that walk down memory lane. Suntan lotion. Bob, what is your whine of the week?
8: Oh, I got a special whine of the week. I never go shopping, but my wife, well, I go with her to the grocery stores, but I never go into grocery stores because she complains the things I want to buy are too expensive. But my whine is this. I sit in a car waiting for them. So people, how they drive in a parking lot. And twice in my life, I've seen where these little kids getting out of the vehicle on one side and a wife on the other side or husband, and these kids walk out into the open parking lot and these people are zooming out of there like they're going to the races. What is the big hurry to get out of these parking lots? How easy it is to hit one of these little kids? That's my whine of the week is... Mm-hmm.

0: 6,000 new trees across the state. Locally, Breckenridge is being awarded $50,000. DNR officials say expanding tree canopies can lower energy costs, reduce stormwater runoff, and improve quality of life in cities and towns. For KBRFradio.com News, I'm Derek Sidian. 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
1: Here's your forecast from News Talk 1250 KBRF. Today, partly sunny with the high of 77 and a northwest wind. 54 tonight, sunny for Wednesday with a high of 80. Light chance of rain on Thursday with a high of 84. And for Friday, sunny and 82. That's your weather from News Talk 1250 KBRF.
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0: This is the Ox. Welcome to Hot Talk with the Ox. Rolling through a Tuesday. I know we started off kind of rough. If you were tuned in all those hours ago, a fun story from the Babylon Bee, and then subsequently talking about the doom and gloom, the demise of our country because not enough working age people are working to support seniors, and that the overall essentially budget debt deficit, whatever, is going to reach a point in 2030 that will just implode, and now we're in a huge amount of trouble. Okay. So, kind of started out the first hour pretty heavy. And I was saving this because I was going to start with this, the first part of the show, but I decided to go the other direction. So I am going to squeeze this in. This I got right after the show yesterday, right after Hot Talk with the Ox on Monday. Thought we'd get into it today. And it's just something to call it a breath of fresh air. It's a mixed bag, but it's the NFIB, National Federation of Independent Business, says the Small Business Optimism Index rose 2.4% last month, above its 52-year average. 99.8. 52-year average is 98. It's the highest level since August of last year. Of the 10 Optimism Index components, 8 increased. Only 2 decreased. All right. Hiring plans improved substantially. Real sales expectations and reports of inventory levels as too low both fell by 2 points, though. Uncertainty index rose by 2 points. That's above its historical average. It's at 91. Historical average is 68. Yeah, uncertainty probably defines where we're at right now. However, the jobs report rose. And let's see, small business owners, 36%. Of small business owners reported job openings they could not fill, up 4% from June. And then it says optimism rose in July, significant increase in owners expecting to hire, accompanied by an improvement in plans to make capital expenditures. All right. So that's some of the good news, except if I'm reading this right, let's see here, some key findings in July. The top reported issue was labor quality or availability. 27% of small business owners cited labor quality or availability as their single most important problem, up 8 points from June, 15 points above its historical average of 12%. 36% of all owners reported job openings they couldn't fill in the current period. Seasonally adjusted net 20% of owners plan to create new jobs over the next 3 months. That's up 9%. Wow. And also last month, both actual and planned increases dropped notably from June. The net percent of owners raising average selling prices fell 7 points from June. All right. After 4 consecutive months of increases, they say. Reports of inflation as the single most important problem fell for the first time this year. 25% of small business owners plan to make capital outlays in the next 6 months, up 5 points from June. And the net percent of owners expecting higher real sales volumes over the next quarter fell 2 points to a net 7% only, though. And then finally, the frequency of reports of positive profit trends improved 4 points. Still a net negative of 16%, though. So this is the NFIB, kind of a mixed bag, but it looks like businesses are planning to hire, wanting to hire, expecting to do okay. And you just gotta look at this and say, then why are we mired down in insolvency in our entitlement programs if there's all these businesses that are wanting to hire? And supposedly all these schools that are teaching skills that are needed. And all this aid to students to be able to go to these schools. Why in the world would we be spending any money on free things for so many people? It's very frustrating. But good news. So I think it's somewhat optimistic. They're calling it an optimistic NFIB study. A survey, I should say. So, all right, this is actual businesses saying that they're... how they're feeling about the upcoming, but all obviously very uncertain. Nobody knows this land of uncertainty that we find ourselves in, whatever. But I wanted to mention that I think if you were listening to the promotional advertisement earlier in what was going to be on Hot Talk with the Ox today, that was one of the items, and I just wanted to make good on that and get to it because I think it's important. So at least there are jobs out there. Businesses are saying, yeah, we want to expand. We just having trouble finding the people to make it happen. Okay. 320-251-1990 on the Boulder Tap House studio or text line. Also, we haven't talked much about the St. Cloud budget that was released. I think we all expected a lot worse. I think the mayor allayed some fears going against what department heads had requested. And but I, you know, the callers say, yeah, you know, we need to shrink government somehow. You had Mayor Kleist for 20 years who did that. And I think the biggest problem that we're facing now is just the amount of salaries that you have to pay. It's like, holy cow, to even get employees. You want to work for the government? This is what you have to pay these people. And then automatic raises and all that. That's tough. But still, moving forward, I don't know. Do we need new snowplows? Do we need new trucks? Do we need new equipment? If we do, we do. If we don't, we don't. If we can limp along, I would assume as a good department head, you would request all kinds of things, right? And then it's up to the mayor and or city council to approve like a lot less of what's requested. So I think that's somewhat encouraging, but worthy of discussion. And by no means finalized. I mean, this is freaking mid-August. I mean, give me a break. You know, they finalized the budget in December of all times. So lots of discussion between now and then. But now is the time when governments are putting together their budgets, and it could be Minneapolis. How frightening is that? Also on the Boulder Tap House text line, let's see here. So things are looking so bad for this election cycle. Walls and the Democrats are now courting the Bigfoot electorate. They got dead people voting already. Why not the Bigfoots? Thank you. Yeah, I guess so. Also, we have a public service offering from a texter on the Boulder Tap House text line to our, who was it? Was it Dwayne? Was it Dwayne that got the sunburn? Tell the sunburnt boomer to take 2 tablespoons of a carrier oil like olive or almond, add 10 drops of lavender oil, which will soothe the burn, and 10 drops of peppermint oil, which will cool the skin. Apply it often. It will help tremendous. Yeah. I would also recommend a martini. But that's me. But yeah, how frustrating. And yep, forgot to put suntan lotion on. I don't know when the switchover was. Was it, I mean, it wasn't the 70s. Couldn't have been the 80s. When did everybody start calling it sunscreen? And when was it, like, all of a sudden, it went from lotion to give you a better tan to lotion to keep you white? Not sure. But, yeah, raise your hand if you have an old bottle of suntan lotion. Probably says suntan lotion on it, because I do, and it's copper tone. I think it's SPF 8, and I'm a redhead, freckled, fair skin guy. That's probably why I still have it. And you know what? Okay, hold on. I got to do this because we got to wrap up here in a sec. But just a quick aside, as long as we're talking about sunscreen. One weird thing about sunscreen that I've observed over the years is this new phenomenon, these spray cans, where you spray it on.
1: Oh, sure.
0: Instead of the liquid. And you watch people and how they do it. First of all, you're paying for this stuff. This stuff ain't cheap. Second of all, it's not bug spray. People who spray it on like bug spray, I mean, that there's a monetary, you could measure that actual and monetary value on how much you're spraying out every time. Like, no, it's not bug spray. I mean, like for me, I just spray it on my arm and then rub it in on the arms and legs. If you need to spray it like on your back so you don't have somebody to rub it, that's one thing. But if you use it like bug spray... Good for you if you got that kind of disposable income, but holy cow. I mean, you can use up a can of sunscreen in an afternoon at the beach. It's like, no. You don't need to do that. Trust me, I know about sunscreen. But yeah, it's funny to watch. Like, you watch them shaking it around like they're putting on Off or Cutter going out into the deep woods. Trucker Bob's back with us. What's going on?
1: You know what I think? You know what I think? The anniversary of suntan lotion to sunscreen?
0: Yeah.
1: The day they changed the name of, it'll always be in my mind, Lake Calhoun.
0: Yeah, Bidet Makuska. No. It's not. That was just the other day. Sunscreen changed way before they changed the name of Lake Calhoun. Yeah, maybe Ted Suntan Lotion was found to have had slaves, so they had to change it to sunscreen. I don't know. All right, now I'm just going off the rails. You can tell I'm getting slap happy at this point. 320-251-1990 on the Boulder Tap House studio or text line. Coming up, there's also word that if you're a stewardess, you have a way higher chance of getting cancer because of radiation. You're exposed to radiation because you're in the jet all the time. Okay, that in a moment. And Donald Trump said something. And I, Terrible Todd and I were talking before the show. Where do we take this? But I think we should, barring your calls, 320-251-1990, hear that and see what you think about it next on Hot Talk.
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3: Here's your forecast from News Talk 1250 KBRF. Today, partly sunny with the high of 77 and a northwest wind. 54 tonight, sunny for Wednesday with a high of 80. Slight chance of rain on Thursday with a high of 84. And for Friday, sunny and 82. That's your weather from News Talk 1250 KBRF.
4: This is MNN Sports. I'm Mike Grimm. The Twins and Braves are set to play Game 2 of their three-game interleague series tonight at Target Field. Minnesota claimed the series opener last night 4-2, scoring all four runs in the first inning, which was nice for starting pitcher Bailey Ober.
5: Great first inning, obviously. Put up four early on and allows me to just go attack and try to get guys to swing and put balls in play. So, yeah, I have a lot of deep counts, a lot of foul balls. Even the pitches that I executed in a good spot, they sometimes would spoil them. But for the most part, I kind of did what I wanted to in the last inning and let some pitches kind of get away from me, and they put balls in play and were able to get hits. But for the most part, I thought I threw pretty well.
4: Tonight's game starts at 6:40. The AAA Saints are on the road tonight in Columbus. The Vikings had the day off today. They'll start 2 days of joint practices with the Baltimore Ravens tomorrow. Minnesota safety Josh Metellus says he likes what he's seen from this purple defense.
6: For one, we're deep, you know, which is always nice to see. You know, you come out and you see the guys go out. You go out and you see the guys coming in even more hungrier than you. It's a good feeling. You know, those guys, you know, that we got in that second, third group, they want to play. You know, they're coming. So it's definitely fun to see, you know, things coming to fruition and see the guys start to gel and the chemistry build. You know, the things we've been able to do in this defense, you know, are only getting better.
4: The Vikes and Ravens play a preseason game at U.S. Bank Stadium on Saturday at noon. The Gopher football team continues with fall camp this week. Receiver Javon Tracy says he and quarterback Drake Lindsey are getting on the same page.
7: Sometimes the QB makes you right, and sometimes I have to make the QB right. So I feel like me and Drake having that chemistry and doing extra work and just hanging out outside of football is a big thing. I didn't do that at my last school. So Fleck and Harbaugh are always on us about being together and hanging out. And I feel like that's just bringing the chemistry together with the whole offense.
4: The Gophers open the regular season 2 weeks from Thursday at home against Eastern Illinois. This is MNN Sports.
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0: Here's something totally weird for you today. 1440 Daily Digest reporting, flight attendants and pilots are more likely to die of radiation-related cancers than workers in over 500 other occupations. 7% of flight attendants and pilots died from radiation-related cancers, more than nuclear technologists. A traveler who takes 10 cross-country round-trip flights a year absorbs roughly 1/7 to 1/15 as much radiation as an air crew member accumulates in a single year. And then they did a dive into radiological exposure as compared to flight hours. This is weird. An astronaut on a 6-month mission on the International Space Station gets the equivalent of 18,000 flight hours of radiation. A mammogram, you get 100 flight hours. Smoking cigarettes, a half a pack a day, the equivalent of 45 flight hours of radiation for some reason. Chest x-rays, 25. Dental x-rays, 2.5. Weirdest thing. And they break it down by, other things like CT scans. But yeah, I mean, it's all about flight hours. Who knew? Because you're 30,000 feet up and you're less protected from radiation. There you go. I don't want to read all of this. I don't see how, like being a radio talk show host, not sure how much radiation I'm exposed to, how many flight hours that is. But some things I think I just don't want to know. Finally today on Hot Talk with the Ox, you be the judge. How do you, was this yesterday?
1: It was over the weekend.
0: In the White House? Was he in the White House?
1: No, or? He was at a rally.
0: At a rally.
1: Or at some event with Marines or soldiers or something like that.
0: Okay, well, whatever it is, this is our fearless leader, Donald Trump. You be the judge.
2: We can't let Iran keep going. They would have had a nuclear. If we didn't hit the B-2 bombers, if we didn't hit them, you would have had a nuclear weapon. And it would have been a very sad day for this country and the entire world.
0: So right on.
2: I said, we're going to have to put out the fire in the Middle East, and we've done that. They're never going to have a nuclear weapon. We have loaded up. So I just say this. So for you to pay a tiny little bit more for your gasoline, just remember, oop, you're doing it so that a very evil country cannot have a country. Really, it's the number one state sponsor of terror in the world. We don't want to have them have a nuclear weapon. So remember that when you have to pay a little bit more, you're at $4. It's okay. I mean, it's I'm not. I'll never apologize. I did the right thing. But you could, you know, if you didn't have, you'd be at. I mean, I had it down to below $2 in many states, but in California you can't include because they keep taxing. You lower the oil price, and they end up taxing you more than what you lower it. But you just have to remember that what we're doing is a great service for the world, not only for ourselves, for the world. And we're really doing a great job. Our military is unbelievable. The blockade is unstoppable. It's a wall of steel. The blockade is a wall of steel.
0: Okay. Pick it apart. Did if that's fair, right? We saved the world from a nuclear weaponized terrorist country, and we're willing to pay a teeny tiny amount in extra gas prices. Which, what would be the going philosophy? A buck a gallon more?
1: About that.
0: Well, maybe let's say it's a dollar. What do you buy? 20 gallons a week? $20 a week? $80 a month? What's that, $800,000 a year? So $1,000 a year. Now you got property taxes going up by $145 on an average house, or $300, and people are raising holy hell. It's like, okay, so gas went up $1,000 minimum for all of us, but we just saved the world from a nuclear terrorist country.
1: I don't know, man.
0: I don't know, man. How do you read that? Is he out of touch? Is the billionaire Trump out of touch with what a teeny tiny amount is? So now when you've got taxes, you know, my taxes on my house went up $500. So price of gas went up $1,000. Yeah, but we saved the world from nuclear attack from a terrorist country. I don't know. I don't know. Let's just hope it's temporary. But I thought that was an interesting conversation that he just had with himself there. All right. Coming up, let's see, tomorrow we got the Wednesday edition of Hot Talk with the Ox. Looking forward to that. And then Thursday, some friends of ours from the RNC will be joining us, specifically talking about the FBI crime report now, and especially that supposedly violent crime is way down. So that's what's coming up a little bit later on this week on Hot Talk with the Ox. But in the meantime, we will see you tomorrow.

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10: News this hour from Town Hall. I'm Keith Peters in Washington. Three states are holding primaries today. Correspondent Laura Winters takes a look at the races in Florida.
11: Voters going to the polls today in Florida, Wyoming, and Alaska. Races to watch in Florida include the 20th Congressional District, where incumbent Debbie Wasserman Schultz is running against four other Democrats, including Democrat Socialist Elijah Manley, who is anti-ICE. In District 25, DSA-backed candidate Oliver Larkin, who is also anti-ICE, is challenging incumbent Congressman Democrat Jared Moskowitz. Now, as for the governor's race, Republican Congressman Byron Donalds is looking to secure the nomination. He is likely to face Democrat David Jolly in November. Ron DeSantis is term limited.
10: Alaska voters are narrowing down candidates for a competitive U.S. Senate seat. Wyoming's primary features open seat races after two prominent Republican officials announced their retirements. Thousands were without power Monday after Tropical Storm Lala uprooted trees from downtown Honolulu to the Big Island, where intense flash flooding and strong winds isolated already remote communities. At a news conference, Hawaii Governor Josh Green says Tropical Storm Lala has caused flash flooding and damage.
12: It is the flood damage that's caused the most damage, more than the wind. Without a doubt, wind has affected roofs in some areas. It certainly blew down trees all over the place, but it's the flood and the mud and the rock that poured through Nalehu, Pahala, Waiahinu.
10: Lala weakened from a hurricane to a tropical storm Sunday after lashing the state without making landfall. On Wall Street, the Dow down by 116 points. The Nasdaq dropped 355. The S&P lower by 53. More at Town Hall.
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15: OpenAI is launching a version of its ChatGPT designed just for teenagers.
16: The San Francisco-based company says ChatGPT for teens is tailored for youngsters 13 to 17 with stronger protections, including content restrictions around things like suicide, self-harm, and romantic or sexual chats. It also provides homework and study support designed to help students learn rather than spit out answers in school essays. The company says the idea is to guide teens toward health the AI use in an age-appropriate environment. Rich Thomason reporting.
15: The U.S. and Canada are negotiating in an effort to reach a truce on tariffs before a 12:01 a.m. Wednesday deadline set by President Trump if no deal is reached. The president has threatened to impose 50% tariffs on about $20 billion worth of Canadian products. For the Wall Street Business Report, I'm Bob Agnew.
10: News and analysis at townhall.com. British Prime Minister Andy Burnham has reportedly exchanged messages with an imposter posing as President Trump's chief of staff.
17: Politico says Burnham believed he was communicating with Susie Wiles before becoming suspicious and cutting off contact. Now, the White House says the incident had nothing to do with Wiles' device being hacked. The State Department has warned diplomats about attempts to impersonate officials while using AI. And the FBI has warned of malicious actors misusing AI to impersonate senior U.S. government officials. Jason Walker reporting.
10: The National Symphony Orchestra will split its 2026-27 season among six venues in Washington, D.C. and its suburbs. The change follows a reconstruction project at the Kennedy Center that was approved by allies of President Donald Trump. More on these stories at townhall.com.
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21: 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An Otter Tail woman has been charged with stealing money from her former employer. Prosecutors say 52-year-old Kim Becker took around $4,000 from the Casey's gas station on Union Avenue in Fergus Falls over the course of a few months. The company told police that the store had been flagged for investigation due to sudden financial losses between September and December 2025. An asset protection investigator reviewed surveillance from the store during that time and observed multiple incidents during November and December where Beckard could be seen placing cash from the till into her pockets. Beckard was interviewed internally in late December and acknowledged taking money from the tills, at which point her employment was terminated. Police spoke with Beckard in March. She told them that she had taken money from the till on several occasions, but she believed the amount she took was closer to $1,000. Beckard made her first court appearance Monday and has been charged with felony theft. A Canadian man is jailed in western Minnesota after police say he made up a kidnapping report. Alexandria police say they were alerted Saturday to a reported abduction originating in Winnipeg and a suspect vehicle believed to be in the Alexandria area. Officers located the vehicle and questioned two men. Investigators say 37-year-old Roderick Garson of Winnipeg eventually admitted the kidnapping claim was false and that he already knew the other man involved. Garson was arrested on suspicion of falsely reporting a crime and booked into Douglas County Jail. The Lakes Region Builders Association has appointed former Minnesota Senate Majority Leader Roger Moe as its new executive officer. The Detroit Lakes-based organization represents home builders, tradespeople, and other industry professionals across Becker, Ottertail, Woken, Norman, and Mahnomen counties. Moe served in the Minnesota Senate from 1970 to 2003 and holds the record as the state's longest-serving Senate Majority Leader, serving in that position for 22 years. Moe says he's excited to work with the Builders Association to support an industry that is an economic foundation for Western Minnesota. He says housing, skilled trades, and community development are essential to the region's vitality. Governor Tim Walz has signed an executive order that will further delay any prospect of copper-nickel mining near the Boundary Waters Canoe Area Wilderness. The order adds another layer of state review for proposed mining projects in the Rainy River watershed. It follows federal action earlier this year that lifted a 20-year restriction on mineral leasing in part of the Superior National Forest. Twin Metals would still need to complete environmental reviews and secure state and federal permits before any mining could begin. The Office of Traffic Safety is launching a new campaign to get drunk drivers off the road. Extra patrols begin this week and last through Labor Day. The campaign includes a man named Corey, who was arrested for DWI in 2023.
0: I felt so ashamed. I remember thinking to myself, who are you? The truth is, the shame had already started before the trooper ever arrived. You see, I'd pulled over. I knew I had been drinking too much, and I knew I shouldn't have been driving.
21: Corey added,
0: my DWI cost me thousands of dollars. It cost me a job, a friendship, and maybe most painfully, it damaged the trust of the people I love. All of that when an Uber would have cost me about $45.
21: The increased patrols in Minnesota will be paid for by federal funding. The Minnesota Department of Agriculture is seeking 11 members to serve two-year terms on the Emerging Farmers Working Group. Minnesotans interested in enhancing opportunities for new and emerging farmers to start or sustain an agriculture business are encouraged to apply. This group was established in 2020 by the state legislature as the first state-level advisory group of its kind in the nation. The group ensures that new farmers have a voice in helping shape state programs, policies, and resources. Applications are due September 14th. The Minnesota DNR is awarding nearly $5 million to 33 communities for tree planting and replacement projects. The grants will help remove damaged and dying trees while adding more than 6,000 new trees across the state. Locally, Breckenridge is being awarded $50,000. DNR officials say expanding tree canopies can lower energy costs, reduce stormwater runoff, and improve quality of life in cities and towns. The agency is also accepting applications through September 14th for a new community forestry grant program, with awards of up to $150,000 available for local governments, nonprofits, tribes, and schools. For KBRFradio.com News, I'm Derek Sidian. Get more news at KBRFradio.com. 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
2: 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Marjorie Johnson, 95, of Fergus Falls, died August 14th at Pioneer Care. The service will be Wednesday morning at Olson Funeral and Cremation. Visitation at 10 for Marjorie Johnson. Kenneth Lund, 76, died July 29th at the Minnesota Veterans Home. The service for Ken will be 2 o'clock on Thursday at Olson Funeral and Cremation. Visitation will begin at 1 for Ken Lund. Mary Hybe, 65, of Fergus Falls, died August 12th at Essentia. The service will be Friday morning at 11 at Olson Funeral and Cremation. Visitation will begin at 10 for Mary Hybe. James Newman, 85, of Battle Lake, died August 5th at the Good Samaritan Center. The service will be 1 o'clock Friday at Our Savior's 10 Mile Lake Lutheran Church in Dalton. Visitation will begin at noon for Jim Newman. Ashley Duckwitz, 42, of Fergus Falls, died August 12th at Lake Region Healthcare. The service will be Saturday morning at 11 at Zion Lutheran Church. Visitation will begin at 10 for Ashley Duckwitz. That concludes the announcements.
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5: Come shut down on another day of trading. Here is Tuesday's closing market minute. Corn for September down 1 3/4. December down 1.5. March down 1 1/4. Soybeans for September down 0.25. November up 0.75. And January up 0.5. Soybean meal for September up 90 cents. October up 60 cents. December up a dime. Chicago wheat for September down 10 1/4. December down 8 cents. March down 6 1/4. Hard red winter wheat for September down to 15 cents. December down 13 1/4. Hard red spring wheat for September down 1 1/4. December up 3.5. Minneapolis spring wheat for September up 1 1/4. With December up 0.75. Live cattle for October 15 cents higher. December up 80 cents. February up 90 cents. Feeders for September up 40 cents. October up 97.5 cents. November up 80 cents. Lean hogs for October down $1. December down 160. February down 177.5. April down 162.5. That's Tuesday's markets.
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24: 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I was poking around recently for show ideas for Farm to Fork when I ran across a podcast called Wheat's on Your Mind. It's produced by the Kansas Wheat Commission and Kansas Association of Wheat Growers. A recent episode featured ag historian Doug Hurt, who I remember having on my show on occasion about 30 years ago. Hurt shared how agriculture was a big part of American history from the beginning.
7: American agriculture is fundamental. It's driven the American economy since the early colonial period. It's responsible for American expansion. It's responsible for industrialization and urbanization, without which none of these developments would have occurred. Certainly, American agriculture has played a significant role in American foreign policy in the past and diplomacy.
24: Hurt says agriculture has been a key component of the country's history.
7: When you think of American agriculture overall, you really can't understand the history of American development, which is to say American history in general, without having, I think, a very good understanding of the significance and the interrelationships of agriculture to everyday American life.
24: I'll have Doug Hurt back in tomorrow's show to discuss how American agriculture evolved. That's Farm to Fork. I'm Darrell Anderson.
8: This is MNN Sports. I'm Mike Graham. The Twins continue their homestand with an interleague game tonight against the Braves. Luke Keyshaw hit leadoff for the first time this season in last night's 4-2 win over Atlanta. He says that's a comfy spot in the batting order for him.
11: I've probably hit leadoff the most in my entire career. I mean, not in the big leagues, obviously, but everywhere else I feel like I hit leadoff in college, leadoff all throughout the minors. It's kind of like just what I've done the most, so it was fun to be there. I think that means I've hit everywhere in the lineup this year. So yeah, it's fun to set the tone. I like trying to get on base and let the next guy do their job. I try my game a lot and trying to get on base as much as possible.
8: He had two hits last night and scored a run. Tonight's game starts at 6:40. The AAA Saints are in Columbus tonight. The Vikings did not practice today. They'll get going tomorrow with the Baltimore Ravens. 2 days of joint practices in Eagan, then a preseason game on Saturday in Minneapolis. Safety Josh Metellus says having the Ravens in town is great for improvement.
12: It's going to be physical. That's an organization that's known for their physicality. A team that known for their physicality. Their leaders are very physical. So, we know where we're going to get. Obviously, new blood, new feeling for them. But obviously they're trying to reclaim their stake in their division and their place in the league, and us the same way. So two very hungry teams going out there, trying to see where we're at going into the week one. So I'm excited to get their best, and they're going to get ours.
8: Metella says there is a key to getting the most out of these 2 days of practices with the Ravens this week.
12: Being fundamentally sound, man, I think, that's one of our football philosophy things, but I think on both sides, if both teams are fundamentally sound, we're able to get good work. The minute you get guys messing up routes and jumping off sides and trying to fight and doing all that unnecessary stuff, we want clean football so we both can see a true test of where we're at.
8: The Vikes and Ravens play a preseason game at noon on Saturday at U.S. Bank Stadium. The Minnesota Lynx are on the court tomorrow night at Golden State, and the Minnesota United are on the pitch tomorrow in St. Paul hosting Atlanta. 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
21: 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From local crime and business news to road construction and car accidents, the weekly news recap keeps you up to date on what you need to know. 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Memorials that matter.
14: I was thinking.
15: Yeah?
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15: But they chose here.
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16: 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Rural Americans have been pushing back on data center construction as those facilities increasingly move out of metro areas. One tracker counts at least 225 cities and towns across 30 different states which have set moratoriums on construction. New York recently signed the first statewide ban in July, halting construction of facilities drawing 50 megawatts or more for up to a year. The complaints from neighbors are consistent. Increased water use, rising electric bills, noise, farmland lost permanently, and job counts that shrink to almost nothing once the construction has wrapped up. Some rural advocates say the time to act is now, as about 87% of the country's existing data centers sit in urban areas, but two-thirds of future facilities are targeting rural ground. The breakneck growth of the industry is driven partly by market demand, but also shaped by policy. President Trump signed Executive Order 14318 last July, which directed federal agencies to ease regulatory burdens on data center construction. Under that order, the EPA determined this July that power plants built to serve a single data center, plants that never connect to the broader electric grid, fall outside of the Clean Air Act's acid rain program. The agency says keeping those facilities off the electric grid protects ratepayers. But plants outside of that acid rain program carry no legal requirement for continuous emissions monitoring and no requirement to publicly report what comes out of the stack. Neighbors lose the ability to know what they're breathing. A separate EPA proposal would remove federal public notice requirements for minor source air permits. That's the category covering the diesel and gas generators most data centers run. States could still provide the notice on their own, but nothing would require it. EPA is taking comments on this proposal through Friday at regulations.gov. I'll have more after this.
0: This is Congresswoman Michelle Fischbach, and I am not willing to stay silent with your tax dollars lining the pockets of fraudsters. For years, waste and abuse have been ignored. I'm changing that. I have a package of new legislation to expose corruption, protect whistleblowers, and make sure those who game the system face real consequences. The government should work for you, not against you. I'm Michelle Fischbach, and I'm cleaning up the fraud, paid for by official funds authorized by the House of Representatives.
16: The recent proposals from the EPA, which would allow power plants built for data centers to operate without many permits, could make it harder for towns in which those data centers are moving to assess what the impact of that facility could be. 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Visit

0: fired by multiple people. Castro's gunshot struck a victim in the leg. Minnesota is recognizing the thousands of volunteer firefighters who help protect communities across the state. Today is Volunteer Firefighters Recognition Day. Minnesota has historically relied heavily on volunteers, particularly in rural communities, with more than 90% of the state's fire departments using volunteer firefighters. Minnesota food shelves can now accept donated eggs beyond the dates printed on the carton. Sophie Wallerstedt, public affairs manager for Second Harvest Heartland, says the change brings Minnesota in line with most other states.
1: Prior to this bill passing, Minnesota was one of the only states where eggs could only be donated by retailers and manufacturers through the sell-by date marked on the carton. We do know that eggs remain safe and nutritious well past that sell-by date.
0: Retailers and distributors can now donate eggs up to 30 days past their marked quality assurance or sell-by date. And the Office of Traffic Safety is launching a new campaign to get drunk drivers off the road. Extra patrols begin this week and last through Labor Day. The campaign includes a man named Corey, who was arrested for DWI in 2023.
2: I felt so ashamed. I remember thinking to myself, who are you? The truth is, the shame had already started before the trooper ever arrived. You see, I'd pulled over. I knew I had been drinking too much, and I knew I shouldn't have been driving.
0: The increased patrols in Minnesota will be paid for by federal funding. This is MNN.
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0: In other headlines, Governor Walz issued an executive order today blocking any attempt at copper and nickel mining in the Boundary Waters Canoe Area Wilderness.
5: We understand that just because something is ours to enjoy doesn't mean we get to destroy it. The Boundary Waters represents a treasure we all share, not just with each other, but with future generations of Minnesotans who will come here to see the peace of the Boundary Waters.
0: Congress voted recently to overturn a 20-year ban and go forward with a mining project in the area. Minnesota Congressman Pete Stauber is criticizing Walz's executive order aimed at protecting the Boundary Waters from copper and nickel mining. Stauber calls the move a harmful attack on Iron Range workers, saying it puts thousands of union jobs at risk. Stauber previously led efforts in Congress to overturn that 20-year mining ban in the area. And Luigi Mangione's New York State murder trial has been postponed while a judge considers a defense request to dismiss the case. The trial had been set for September 8th. Attorneys argue the state prosecution violates double jeopardy protections, while prosecutors disagree. This is MNN.
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1: Channel 11 headline. Hundreds scooter through Minneapolis in protest of flock cameras Saturday night. Deja vu from the weekend prior when a bunch of Lime scooter riders rode around Minneapolis, eventually spilling onto the interstate while local cops and the state patrol watched but didn't intervene.
2: Yeah, we definitely got the front door, good buddy. Looks like we got us a convoy.
1: Prompting authorities and even the Lime scooter rental company to come up with plans to curtail any future such efforts, apparently still in the works. Ahem. This was all caught on camera, of course. In some cases, flock cameras. Since becoming the bane of privacy hawks and anyone else really looking for more reasons to be upset, Saturday's ride was touted as a mass protest against flock cameras. As the reports come in, painting pictures in our minds of angry young scooter riders with scowls on their faces, virtue riding en masse, wishing they could be anywhere else but willing to sacrifice their Saturday night, gritting it out and fighting for their cause, for which they're willing to break laws, harass the general public, and by extension the government thereof, if only to bring awareness of and rejection to their number one identified societal and constitutional offense, surveillance by flock cameras.
3: They're not gonna catch us. We're on a mission from God.
1: Thinking outside the box, a much more likely scenario. Someone tweeted that, hey, remember how much fun we had last weekend raiding 35W? Tonight, drinks at my place. Then we'll meet at the Vike Stadium and cruise downtown again.
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1: 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Listen anytime, any place with the Fergus Now app on your phone. Joining me now from the city of Fergus Falls, I got City Administrator Andrew Bremseth. Andrew, always fun to talk to you.
2: Yeah, thanks for having me, Dave. Appreciate it.
1: Well, we always start, anyway, talking the open forum.
2: Yeah, we had one member of the public last night speak during the open forum. Actually, two. One of them came in a little bit later and was recognized, but asking some questions about the 2014 housing report versus the 2026 housing study that we just recently completed, and wanted to see if the council had any thoughts between those two reports. So the mayor asked the HRA to do some additional looking into what changed between those that 12-year period. And then we had a second member of the public come later on and thank the city council and city staff and the community as a whole for supporting the downtown Santa Summer Splash event that happened a few weeks ago, and we're thankful for those that participated and all the time, energy, and work that went into that. So it was kind of a fun event.
1: I know Anthony made it to the dunk tank. Did you?
2: You know, we were at a family reunion out of town, so we did not make it. I certainly would have been a willing participant if we were in town. I would probably be on the list next time. I do know that the police chief took one for the team. Officer, I think Urich was in the dunk tank. We had a representation from the fire department, so the city crew is well represented, and I appreciate all of them taking my place.
1: I was out of town too, so I didn't get a chance to dunk anybody.
2: Next time, let's both be there, and you can dunk me all day.
1: Let's pop into the public hearings. We're talking about the expansion of SCR.
2: Yeah, so SCR Solutions is working on expansion of their property. We've been working on this for quite a while. And as part of the overall package to make that economic development project happen, they're applying for a MIF, which stands for Minnesota Investment Fund loan, which comes directly through the state of Minnesota. It's a $300,000 loan that's administered by the city, and $100,000 of that $300,000 becomes forgivable should they meet their hiring goals that are aligned within the project documents. So really a good kind of gap measure, closing the gap measure as it pertains to this project and using state funds to do that. So really an attractive loan, low interest. Actually, it might even be 0%. I don't recall the interest rate offhand. And then the forgivable component as well, which he's eligible for with this manufacturing expansion.
1: It's kind of nice, manufacturing of some good high-paying jobs.
2: Exactly. And, you know, this is a priority, obviously, of us locally, but the state of Minnesota as well. Manufacturing jobs that are well-paying are important to any local economy, and no different here in Fergus Falls. They're a very valuable employer. They do great work. They employ a number of people today, and seeing that footprint double is going to be really exciting.
1: It's going to be great to see those, like I said, those jobs coming into town and everything. Let's pop down to consent agenda, and probably one of the big hot topics was the NDA with GFY Custom Crafts.
2: Yeah, so this is related to a development group that is looking at doing a project at the Kirkbride, or former Regional Treatment Center, State Hospital. Takes on many different identities depending on kind of the era of the person that you're talking to, but the old state hospital here in town, which is city owned. There is a development group that is currently doing due diligence and considering what a project may look like. And I'll say this, it would be a phased project that would have a number of partners and take significant amount of time with the size and scope of that building and that project. It's not going to be kind of a quick overnight kind of thing. The purpose of this NDA is not to do anything nefarious. It's not to hide a data center or anything like that. The purpose of this NDA is for the development group to be able to freely share proprietary and, you know, financial information that would give a comfort level to the city to be able to work alongside them to continue to try to advance a project like this. The city doesn't have an appetite to work with, you know, a developer that doesn't prove to be viable, and you know there's a significant project, and when I say that I mean the building itself. Mm-hmm. It was a significant undertaking, and being able to openly identify, share, and see some of those things that shouldn't be published on the front page of the newspaper because no developer would ever work in that condition.
1: Yeah,
2: I think it's important to have that protection and be able to have those open dialogues and conversations to make sure that the taxpayers are well represented and that you know it's a viable project should it move forward. I envision that despite an NDA like this, we would continue to keep the public abreast if things move forward, what a project scope could look like, you know, who we're working with, some of those things that certainly don't have anything proprietary or confidential associated with them, or even perceived to be confidential. Those things can continue to be offered to the public, and if progress is made, the public will be well aware of that.
1: And if you look back at the history of some of the developers who've said that they wanted to redo the RTC, there's a lot of them that are like, hey, yeah, I want to do this, but the city's like, can you do it? Do you have the money? Well, I can't tell you if we have the money or not. And it's kind of happened a couple times. So I can see the city saying, hey, NDA, just prove to us that you can do it.
2: Absolutely. I mean, it's not fair to ask a developer to come and stick their neck out and stand in front of a public meeting and disclose, you know, every dollar that or every asset that they have. And, you know, another thing that's happened in the past is as soon as people understand or have access to the developer or the players, there's a lot of people that are kind of intercepting that process or interjecting themselves into that process, which really just complicates everything. And so we have a very capable economic development director that we're working with in Dr. James Lamont, and he will navigate the project. He will keep all of us involved as necessary. We'll get the information that's necessary to make good decisions. And if it comes together, I think everybody would be excited about the prospect of seeing that property redeveloped. If it doesn't, you know, we can say we tried and we did the due diligence and we went through the process, and we'll continue to look for somebody to redevelop the property. So more to come on that. I wanted to be clear that the NDA is not in place to try to hide anything nefarious to slip a data center. I mean, we hear examples of that across the state and across the country. And people are, you know, suspicious of that. And I totally understand, where they're coming from in regards to that. But this is something completely separate from that and related to proprietary information.
1: Well, sounds excellent. Let's talk a little bit about Wright Park.
2: Yeah, so Councilmember Mortensen brought this effort forward in working with Bimbo Bakery. They're looking at partnering with the city to, over a couple of years, donate some funds to do a beautification project in the community. And the council's kind of honed in on Wright Park. And what they're looking at doing is planting, in three phases, plants in the park, flowering plants in the park that really will look like the park used to, not maybe the number and volume of flowers that you used to see, you grew up right in the area. You
1: grew up right there.
2: Well aware of what that used to look like, but really to start adding some of that color back and see some flowers in that area. For reference, we're thinking after the three-year project is done, there would be plants that cover from about the Wright Park statute or the statute there through the entire length of the park to the south, so about to the railroad tracks. Pretty significant area. So we had a discussion last week about, you know, is there the garden club? Is there city staff? Is there service clubs?
1: It used to be city staff.
2: Yeah. City staff used to maintain the area. And then over time, you know, budgets, you make some tough decisions and have to cut those things. So trying to wrap our arms around that. But at the end of the day, in partnership with Nature's Garden, who's providing some professional design and the plants and mulch, and then the monetary contribution from Bimbo Bakeries, really kind of a neat project that I think has will not only make the downtown area look better, but also shows what can happen with partnerships when businesses and community members come together.
1: Well, let's talk about Ag Country Farm Credit Services giving a donation.
2: Yeah, so Ag Country Farm Credit Services has a Working Hero Fund, which is kind of a neat program, and they're contributing just over $3,900 to the fire department as part of a grant and or a donation, excuse me, and that will be used for gear for wildland firefighting and those types of activities. So that'll go into the 2026 fire department budget and go directly towards gear to outfit our firefighters.
1: That's a great thing to eat, something you definitely need.
2: Absolutely.
1: Let's head over to the Norgren property.
2: Yeah, so the Port Authority recently engaged Interstate Engineering to do some conceptual planning for the Norgren property. We've had a housing developer that's come forward and expressed interest and kicking off a project up there and looking at what that may look like. And the Port Authority thought that rather than, you know, do a real piecemeal kind of small development here, small development there, we should look at some layouts for the entirety of the site, try to grow some synergy and kind of phase this thing out. So as part of that, the Otter Tail County's partnering on 50% of the cost of that project. They may have some interest in housing. They're also maybe looking at some other things out there. And we were able to apply for a $5,000 grant through their Community Growth Partnership Program. This is Otter Tail County's program, or the CDA, I should say. And that $5,000 will go directly towards the cost of that Interstate Engineering study, which is in total, I want to say, about $19,000 worth of work.
1: Now, let's remind everybody, because it's been a long time since I've been there, where is the Norgren property?
2: So the Norgren property is right off County Road 111. It's called the Norgren property. It used to be owned by the Norgren family and be a
1: junkyard,
2: salvage yard. It's been owned by the Port Authority for, I want to say, close to 30 years now. A lot of cleanup has happened. It's been farmed since then. A portion of it was given back to the city to be the mountain bike park, and it's now called Ferber Park. And so there's some cool mountain biking opportunities and trails that are directly connected to this site. But it remains agricultural today and is prime for housing development and continued development to the northeast of our community. So infrastructure has been the biggest challenge, but with a developer at the table and a willing and strong partner in Otter Tail County, I think this might be a good time to really see some action out there and maybe get the infrastructure needed to at least begin the project at Norgren property.
1: And you kind of referenced that housing study earlier, and that just showed we need housing.
2: Absolutely. And the biggest barrier to housing is infrastructure and the cost to build and, you know, some of those things. But this is a property that, you know, if the infrastructure is available or to the property, it's several hundred acres. It's a couple hundred acres in total. And there's a lot of potential and a lot of opportunity. Be very beautiful area, you know, connected to town, but far enough away that you get the kind of country living feel. And I think it's really going to be an area that would take off if we can get it started.
1: Let's move on down and talk a little bit about a development agreement with Wickland Properties.
2: Yeah, this is another economic development project expansion. So Wickland Properties is the owner of Premier Specialty Vehicles, which is right near the Humane Society. So they outfit and sell ambulance and emergency vehicles all across the upper Midwest and maybe even the country. And they're looking at expanding their footprint, almost doubling their footprint with an addition, and then adding staff as well. So as part of that project, we are doing a tax increment financing district. And last night, we approved the development agreement with them, which basically highlights the things that have to happen to remain TIF, to be TIF eligible and remain TIF eligible, some of those hiring goals. I don't recall right offhand. I think it was adding about a half dozen positions that average at least $27 an hour, give or take. And so really, you know, good paying jobs in the community and again, increasing tax base with the expansion of the building. They've actually broken ground out there. So you can see dirt moving out there and you can kind of start to visualize what that's going to look like. So
1: it's going to be great.
2: Yeah, great project. Local owner, local business that's been a strong part of our community for many years, and great to see the success they're having and that they have chosen to continue to invest in Fergus Falls and grow their business right here at home.
1: Sounds excellent. Up next, this is kind of an interesting one, the Earth Cam.
2: Yeah, so the Fergus Falls Chamber of Commerce approached the city council last week at the Committee of the Whole about the idea of an Earth Cam. Earth Cam, which is a company, approached the chamber about being part of the America 250th anniversary series, where they deployed these cameras in a number of random communities across the country, just to give kind of a look into the life, I think, of rural America, small town America across the country. And they reached out to Fergus Falls, and with the chamber, they explored a number of sites, including the Big Otter and some other areas. And where they ultimately landed as a proposal was on the Spies Riverfront Park Pavilion. And the proposed camera location and kind of visual would be with the mill in the background as the boutique hotel. You could kind of see down the trail or the path that leads to the mill. You can see the fence and some shrubbery and the river off to your left. So kind of, if you can envision it, we're kind of facing westward from a part of the pavilion structure itself. Ultimately, the council voted not to proceed with that, with the concern that, you know, if people are renting the pavilion for a private event, whether it be, you know, a wedding reception, a graduation party, a church service, what have you, that people should have the expectation of some level of privacy and shouldn't have to be watched. You know, that the camera is constantly live streaming. There doesn't necessarily have to be sound associated with it, and it's not recording, but it could be seen by anybody across the world, and they're free cameras to be able to watch. And so the thought process was, you know, they wanted to have a little more privacy than that, and that people could utilize that space without being, you know, being able to tell who it is and see their face. Where it was proposed to be located was low enough to the ground that if, you know, you or I were in that space and somebody knew us, they could identify us. Mm-hmm. And so some of the conversation at the meeting last night was they would be in favor of it if it was higher up and you could see that there were people there, but you couldn't see exactly who it was.
1: The details.
2: Yeah, and, you know, be able to get a name or a face, facial recognition, any of that kind of stuff that we're hearing about. So the ultimate direction was that they directed staff to try to find a location around the Spies Park area where it would be in a place high enough or broad enough that you couldn't actually make out who the people are, but see that there's activity and vibrancy and, you know, see our downtown area and let people kind of view what they would be like if they were to visit Fergus Falls. So the whole premise of the request was that EarthCam would provide the camera and all the equipment and things like that. The ask of the city beyond using city property and a public property is to cover the monthly cost as it relates to the electricity of the camera. And then Park Region was a willing partner to help cover the cost of the internet connection for the camera on a monthly basis. So kind of a minimal ask in terms of cost, but right now the council said no thanks at the proposed location and directed us as staff to continue to see if there's a viable place to put this that doesn't violate the privacy concerns of people.
1: Have you looked at some of the other Earth cams and where they're kind of placed and how they function?
2: Yeah, you see a hodgepodge. Somebody mentioned that is it Rainy River or Lake of the Woods, one of the two, there's a camera that's just literally on the water. You don't see people at all. You can watch the waves come in. It's kind of serene. There's one in Jamestown that's right over the Big Buffalo, so you can see the people that are coming to visit the world's largest buffalo sculpture, and it's, you know, just touristy type sites. There's a number of them that are located in, if a community has a town square or a park that serves as a town square, where it's just kind of broadcasting above that, and you see people coming and going and walking. Some are located on like a main street, and you can see the walker or the pedestrians and the vehicles and some of the vibrancy. I think one of the first ones they ever had was at the Welcome to Las Vegas sign. So you see kind of that tourism thing and the tourism thing. And then on Bourbon Street in New Orleans, I know is a big one. And when I was there a number of years ago, you know, could have family pull it up and see us on the camera and we'd wave and that kind of thing. So I think that's how it all started. And then this America 250 project has kind of taken more of a small town, get away from the more touristy, you know, big tourism things and see what the heart of America is all about related to this 250th anniversary. So I don't know if we'll come back with a location that's suitable and we just say no thanks and we move on, or if there's, you know, a location that would work perfectly that we haven't thought about, but that's what we're going to explore over the coming days. Councilmember Kwame brought up potentially putting it on top of City Hall when we replace the bell tower. Later this fall is the hope, and you know, have a view, but that'd probably be a way zoomed out view that probably doesn't provide a lot of value and to people that are, you know, watching as well. So I don't know. It's we're going to try to find some resolution to this, but you know, at the end of the day, it's not something that's urgent and needs to happen today.
1: We could do it kind of almost down by the Riverwalk. I mean, not zoomed in on the Riverwalk, but like because you got the water flowing there and it's really cool.
2: Yeah, I mean, that was one of the very initial locations because the Chamber obviously was the one that was approached and they said, well, we could do it on Chamber property, but with no winter maintenance on the Riverwalk, there wouldn't be probably a single human being for 7 or 8 months out of the year. The thought was maybe that's not exciting enough. So it's a lot of things to consider. And
1: hey, there's snow.
2: A lot of different variables.
1: Well, especially with the Hoot Lake being put down, the river's not open.
2: Yeah.
1: So you don't even have that.
2: It freezes, for sure. So yeah, good thought, but...
1: Andrew, anything else you need to talk about?
2: Yeah, no, real quickly, we also, last night, we added to the agenda, we had a bid opening yesterday morning for the first phase of the lead service line replacement project, which is all grant funded. Bids came in okay. They were just over engineer's estimate, but still within our project budget. And so the council approved that contract. It's about 22 homes that will be upgraded here this year for the lead service line. So that's that. And then I can't believe we're there, but it's already Labor Day coming up here on September 7th. And so we don't, the way the calendar falls, we don't have another council meeting till after Labor Day. We have a kind of a 3 week stretch here.
1: Yeah.
2: And so I'm mentioning this early, but I won't be back on the air before then, that with Labor Day falling on Monday the 7th, garbage and recycling picked up on Monday gets shifted to Tuesday. Garbage and recycling normally picked up on Tuesday gets shifted to Wednesday, and then Thursday and Friday are unaffected. And then the next city council meeting, like I mentioned, is the day after Labor Day on September 8th at 5:30.
1: Well, sounds excellent. Andrew, thanks for coming in. Thanks for all you do to help our city.
2: Thanks, Dave. Appreciate it.
1: Andrew Bramseth, Fergus Falls City Administrator, joining us on News Talk 1250. KBRF, Fergus Falls, depend on it.
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4: News this hour from Town Hall. I'm Keith Peters in Washington. Republican redistricting shapes today's Florida primaries. Correspondent Bernie Bennett reports.
5: Responding to President Donald Trump's desire to have a better shot at defending the Republican majority in Congress, Governor Ron DeSantis eagerly pushed to redraw Florida's congressional districts. It yielded a round of political dominoes in South Florida. Broward County, the most left-leaning in the state, is down to one presumably Democratic district. It's plurality black. But Debbie Wasserman Schultz, who doesn't live in the district, is the favorite as the lone white candidate in District 20. Wasserman Schultz and Jared Moskowitz live in a redrawn District 22 that now reaches the more conservative Gulf Coast. Bernie Bennett reporting.
4: Wyoming's primary features open seat races after two prominent Republican officials announced their retirements. Alaska uses ranked choice voting, which supporters say encourages more moderate candidates. The latest Ukrainian drone barrage on Russia inflicts lots of damage.
6: Ukrainian forces have launched one of their biggest drone attacks on Russia since the war in Ukraine began, firing almost 800 drones. Moscow's mayor said of the more than 600 Ukrainian drones that flew towards the Moscow region, 180 were shot down. Officials reported no deaths or major damage. The overnight attack comes just 2 days after a similar assault. Meanwhile, a Russian missile strike on a village in Ukraine's Kharkiv region killed at least 10 people and wounded 8 others. I'm Karen Chamas.
4: President Trump says the U.S. has no planned talks with Iran, but insists that the Strait of Hormuz remains open. This comes after a reported strike on a ship exiting the waterway, and as Iran and Oman say they are close to a deal to reopen the waterway. More on these stories at townhall.com.
7: 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And yes, I told you so.
4: Things are looking up at Home Depot. We hear more from correspondent Bob Agnew reporting.
8: Home Depot sales improved during its fiscal second quarter as customers spent more during the summer months and concentrated on smaller projects. Revenue for the Atlanta-based company increased to $47.86 billion. That exceeded Wall Street expectations. Sales at stores open at least a year, a key indicator for any retailer's health, climbed by 1.7% in the U.S. Comparable store sales up by 1.3%. Bob Agnew reporting.
4: President Trump has been promoting new data showing U.S. prescription drug prices fell 0.8% in July and are down 3.1% from a year ago. Trump's Republican administration credits most favored nation drug deals and the Trump RX website for the drop. News and analysis at townhall.com. From Washington, I'm Keith Peters. The Trump administration is increasing pressure on the Cuban regime. Willie Nelson has the latest.
9: Secretary of State Marco Rubio continues to push a hard line against Cuba's communist government. Rubio, whose parents fled the island, has long called for an end to the regime. The administration has already cut off major oil supplies to Cuba by pressuring Venezuela and Mexico. A new CIA Cuba task force has been established, and the State Department recently released a lengthy report calling Cuba the capital of 21st century communism. Officials say the goal is fundamental change to the island. Willie Nelson, Washington.
4: An artisanal gold mining site has collapsed in the western part of Central African Republic, killing at least 30 miners. The collapse occurred Tuesday morning in the Aba region of the Nanamambir Prefecture. Authorities and residents report that rescuers are searching for additional miners believed to be trapped, but one rescued miner said the chances of finding them alive are getting slimmer. More at Town Hall.

0: Hey guys, George Camel here. 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